Hey there. You're listening to Radio Boyfriends. We just finished up that first set. It's an alt country night. A dash of alt country. I'm Special K. My radio boyfriend Brian Charles is out tonight. He's got a frog in his throat. Or something. We just heard from the Jayhawks. We heard Angeline off of Rainy Day Music. It's not an alt country show if the Jayhawks aren't involved. Before the Jayhawks, we had a double dose of Dylan. Triple D. Not the Guy Fieri kind. The jerk. We heard Country Pie off Nashville Skyline. And we also heard Tell Me That It Isn't True off the same release. I feel like alt country has its roots in that album. At least that's my opinion. Before Mr. Dylan, we heard from Corey Hansen. We heard the song Twins off of the Western Come release in 2023, Drag City. That's right, Nick. And we kicked things off with Flory. We heard first it was a movie, then it was a book. That's off of the Sounds Like release from last year. And I regrettably missed the Flory show that was at, I think, the Tavern last year, late last year. Regrets. Speaking of regrets, I just heard that Ben Folds 5 is going to be launching a reunion tour soon in 2027. That has nothing to do with alt country right now, but if you're a Radio Boyfriends listener, you know that we... Brian and I have a special place in our hearts for Ben Folds 5. And we are going to be giving away tickets to see Wombo this Friday. Wombo and Shower Curtain at the Beachland. If you were around last year, they were our Studio A headliner. Wombo was, that is. And we will have a pair of tickets to give away later in the show. So stay tuned. They could be yours. We're going to keep moving with some Silver Jews on Radio Boyfriends.

Here's news that may spark your interest. The National Fire Protection Association says electrical failures are factors in some 43,000 home fires a year. Your home, however, can be protected. Hear from the experts at Electrical Safety Foundation International are helpful tips on how. 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An arc fault is caused by damaged, overheated, or stressed electrical wiring or devices and is a leading cause of home electric fires. Keep extension cords out of high-traffic areas such as doorways or walkways and inspect them for cracked, frayed, loose, or bare wires and loose connections. 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

Welcome back. You're tuned in to Radio Boyfriends on WRUW. I'm Special K. Brian Charles is out tonight, but that's okay. We just finished up that set with MJ Lenderman and Wednesday, and How Do You Let the Love Into the Heart That Isn't Split Wide Open? It's an incredibly short song. Before MJ Lenderman, we had a request from Nick from Cleveland Heights. He wanted to hear Hardworking Americans, the song Stomp and Holler, off of the First Waltz release. And Nick pointed out to me that Todd Snyder was in that band and recently passed away. So rest in peace, Todd Snyder. Before Hardworking Americans, we heard from Wilco. We heard Far, Far Away off of Being There from way back in 1996. And starting that set off, we heard from... No, I'm sorry. That didn't start the set off. Before Wilco, we heard from Ambulance Limited. We heard Ophelia off of their LP release from 2004. And starting that set off, we heard from Silver Jews. We heard Honk If You're Lonely off of the American Water release from 1998. We've heard a lot of Silver Jews tonight between Darewaves and Radio Boyfriends. And that's the kind of stuff you get at WRUW that you don't get anywhere else. As promised, we will be giving away a pair of tickets to see Wombo this Friday at the Beachland Tavern. They will be playing with Shower Curtain. Doors at 7, show at 8. To be eligible, you must not have won tickets in the last 30 days, and you are limited to 2 pairs of tickets per calendar year. Tickets are for callers only and cannot be sold or transferred. So, if you can attend the Wombo show this Friday, give us a call here at the station after I start the next set. It's 216-368-2208. Again, that's this Friday at Beachland Tavern to see Wombo. 216-368-2208. Once I start this double set of Wombo.

We are out of time for today's show. A touch of alt country. Thanks for tuning in. Congrats to Jim, who picked up those tickets to Wombo this Friday at Beachland Tavern. I think next week we're probably going to have a sub or do a pre-record, because we will be at competing shows. I'm going to try to make it to two different venues in the same night. We'll see how that goes. We just heard Sun Kill Moon. We heard Glenn Tipton. Before that, we heard The Thrills with Big Sur. And before The Thrills, we did a double dose of Wombo in honor of this Friday show. We heard Dreamsicle. And we also heard Cloud 36 off of their 2025 release, Danger in Fives. I'm going to close out today's show with some Wednesday. Stay tuned for Funk Kings. They're up next. And if you can't make the show, you can always check our archives at wruw.org. Thanks again for listening, Cleveland. Good night.

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1: Hey everyone, this is Patty, host of The Spandex Years. 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There's no excuse. 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
1: 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But tonight, it's just one Funk King with you. It's just me, Eric, in the studio. Jack's not here today. But I've got a pretty cool set of music for you. I really hope you enjoy. I think out of the two of us, Jack is definitely more, well-fledged in the genre of funk. I definitely need to expand my music bubble a little more and explore in the genre just a little bit. But I did take a quick listen to There's a Riot Going On by Sly and the Family Stone earlier today, and I really... really am digging that sound, so we'll be listening to a little bit of that tonight. But first, we're gonna start off with Rufus and Chaka Khan with Tell Me Something Good off the Rags to Rufus album. You're currently listening to Mic Check by Cornelius, and you're listening to Funk Kings. I really hope you enjoy.

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It's currently 9:21 p.m., and what you're hearing right now, what is blessing your ears, is Fela Kuti's Water No Gets Enemy. Fela Kuti's really, really good. He might not necessarily be a funk artist, but he sort of coined the Afropop genre, or Afrobeats genre, rather, and his influence on the sort of like rhythmic music, not really dance music in the same way that funk is, but the sort of like rhythm heavy music is undeniable. Before that, we heard Must Have Been a Coat, Must Have Been a Ghost by Proxima Parada, which means next stop in Spanish. They're a West Coast band. That song was sort of a little bit of a R&B type song, but I thought it was appropriate to include in this set, and I'm glad I did because I really enjoyed listening to that song. Before that, we heard Cool by Pylon. A little bit more rocky and guitar heavy with that one. And speaking of guitar heavy, we also heard from Gang of Four. That was I Love a Man in Uniform. A little bit of, you could call it avant funk, if you'd like. I'm not really sure. And of course, we heard from Chaka Khan and Rufus with Tell Me Something Good at the start of this set. Overall, pretty good first half, I would say. I think my conceptualization of what funk is sort of narrow. And, like, in my opinion, the songs I played don't necessarily fit in that narrow view. But, like rhythmically speaking, and like maybe even contextually speaking with some of these songs, I think they do share a lot of attributes with funk now on like retrospective. But we'll hear a little bit more of that sort of expansion take when we hear the next few songs. We'll be hearing some we'll be hearing from Can with the song Spoon, and then we'll be hearing another song called Spoon, that one from Chibamata. Can is sort of a like a kraut rock band. You probably know them. They're pretty, pretty famous. And I think they have a really good take on funk. It's still like rhythmic and has like the underlying like repetition as like sort of the driving force behind the song, but it's like, I don't know, there's something about it. It's like, it just feels like mystical, it feels fun, it has a really fun texture. And I can say the same about Chibamata. They have a really, really fun, like, persona. They're

They're really good. But after Chibamata, we will be hearing from maybe like top two white musician ever, Jamiroquai. I love Jamiroquai. We'll be hearing Canned Heat after Chibamata. And then, of course, we'll be hearing from one of the GOATs himself, Stevie Wonder, with As. I'll be back with the rest of the music after that, but that should hold you off for now, you funk fiends. This is your solo funk king, Flying Solo, signing off for now. 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
1: You're listening to Funk Kings on WRUW FM 91.1 Cleveland, and that was As by Stevie Wonder. Up next, we have Les Fleurs by Minnie Riperton, Slow Slipper by The Dip, and Poet by Sly and the Family Stone. I did promise you a little bit of Sly and the Family Stone earlier tonight. You're actually currently hearing a track by Sly and the Family Stone. It's the instrumental of That's Pretty Clean. Like I said, we just heard some Stevie Wonder. That's a really great song. It's 7 minutes long, which I was really feeling the 7 minutes as I was listening, but you know, a great time, a great experience. And of course, before that, perhaps one of the greatest white boys of all time, Jamiroquai with Canned Heat. And then we also heard two songs called Spoon, one by Chip Amata, one by Can. And yeah, that was the set. So, like I said, we're going to round out with three more songs, and then that will be the end of Funk Kings tonight. But stay tuned, because I will be here for the next hour on Weather Report, and I have a special guest. So stay tuned for a really cool show. Should be super fun, and thank you so much for listening to Funk Kings. Stay tuned.

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0: Hello, WRUW FM 91.1 Cleveland. I am back with Weather Report. My name's Eric, and I have a special guest on tonight.
1: Hello. Oh, I'm really loud
0: I'm
1: right
0: sorry.
1: Now.
0: Turn you down.
1: Hi, everyone. Sophia here.
0: Sophia of WRUW's very own Voices and Choices.
1: Voices and Choices, and now Divine Transmission as well. I am a public affairs programmer on Voices and Choices on Mondays from 10 to 11, where I mostly interview local people in the civic engagement sector, in nonprofits, in general advocacy of all shapes and sizes. If you want to hear me rant annoying about...
0: if you want to hear more woke, you can listen.
1: If you want to hear the wokest hour of your week, you can get on Voices and Choices. And please call in if you're resonating, or if you're not resonating, I would love to argue with you. And my new show, Divine Transmission, is Tuesdays 5 to 7 p.m. Over there, I do different cultural, regional, country music specialties. This past week, we were doing Dutch House. Last week, we were in Persian jazz. We really just be flying all over
0: bouncing
1: the map.
0: Everywhere.
1: Yeah, bouncing everywhere, but there's always some good music. But super happy to be here with Eric.
0: Yes, thank you for being here.
1: Yes.
0: And speaking of good music, I got a great set for you today. We actually co-created the set, but the weather tonight is echolalia, which means... Well, it's a sign of altered mental status and a sign of some psychiatric disorders such as schizophrenia and autism, and it's a thing that neurodivergent people typically have, and I wanted to highlight that because some of the music that I'll be playing is a lot of hyperpop genre stuff, and who but the spokesperson of hyperpop, in my opinion, Sophie, said that hyperpop is an exploration of the neurodivergent mind.
1: Yes.
0: And how this music has so many textures and energies that when you think about it in a sort of synesthetic way, it's really, really cool how you can not just feel the sensation of how the music actually feels on your skin almost, but how you can use those words to describe a sound in an art medium in new and unique ways. So I think that'll be a really good kind of thread that we can follow through as we listen to Get Higher by Sophie off the Product album, followed by Forever Salty by Bass Victim. I've been listening to the song nonstop this week, and also discovered a new song called Blizzard Warning by Somewhere Special. We'll be hearing that after Bass Victim, and we'll be hearing Real Life by Ear. And then another Bass Victim song after that, which is Sometimes I Believe in God. And then Nina Jirachi, also up and coming. She's really good. She was in Cleveland last summer and last fall.
1: Way.
0: Yeah, and I didn't get to see her, but I wasn't super into her at the time. But lately I've been listening to her a lot more. Nina Jirachi is really good. That'll be iPod Touch. And then we're going to hear a little homage to The Medium with Radio Waves by Orchestral Maneuvers in the Dark. I'm not super familiar with them, but they seem really popular, so hope you guys enjoy that one. We'll also be hearing Huddle Formation by The Go Team, Innuendo by Underscores, which is a new release, and Baby by Danny Brown and Underscores.
1: And then, should I...
0: Yeah, just go for it.
1: Yeah, so from my end, I pulled together a few hyperpop-esque or hyperpop-adjacent songs. We have Sushi by FKA Twigs. We have What You Want by Angele. We have Gas Station by Slater. I've been loving that album lately. Wish I could play more of it on the radio, but you know. Sigh From God, Cobra, and Grimes, my personal qualms with Grimes, out of the way. And then find
0: separate the art.
1: I don't know. Listen, this song was recommended to me, and then I looked and I saw that it was Grimes, so you know. And then my last song is actually not hyperpop at all. It's Find the Way, Peggy Go, but really, really wonderful DJ that I've been getting into more recently.
0: We got a great set for you today. Should be really fun to listen to with you, and then we'll be back probably around the half hour mark with some more yaps. So thanks again for tuning into Weather Report. It is currently 10:07 p.m. on Wednesday, July 8th. and we are about to hear Get Higher by Sophie. Once again, this is WRUW-FM 91.1 Cleveland. 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

Woo!

0: Hello, everybody. You're listening to WRUW FM 91.1 Cleveland, and this is Weather Report. The weather for this week is echolalia, which is a sign or symptom indicative of schizophrenia or autism, and it is sort of the repetition of like words and phrases that you pick up from other people or from media, sort of like not like at will, but as kind of a stim,
1: vocal stimming. Yeah.
0: And I decided to like highlight that as the kind of through line of this set because we're playing a lot of hyperpop today. And in the words of Sophie, hyperpop as a genre is sort of like an exploration of the neurodivergent mind.
1: Mm-hmm.
0: And so we got a lot of different like sound textures in the set. So what we just heard was my part of the set. By the way, I have a very special guest on tonight.
1: Hi.
0: But we just heard my part of the set, which consisted of some Sophie, some Bass Victim, an artist called Ear, which I heard for the first time this week. It was really good. And of course, Nina Jirachi. And they all have like really different sounds. Nina Jirachi's sound is like, it's like this like bright, whimsical, computer-y sound that I really like. And it's just, it's like so bubbly and fun. But yeah. We heard from Danny Brown.
1: Yeah.
0: you don't know. Danny Brown is like, he's your favorite rapper's favorite rapper.
1: Your favorite rapper's favorite rapper.
0: But he also has a really cool sound, and it's like developed in such a way because of like the hyperpop genre, I think.
1: Mm.
0: He just released his album Stardust like last summer, I think. And it's like completely different. Not completely different, but it's like pretty different from his earlier stuff. And he's working with Underscores on this album, and you can really hear her like influence there.
1: Mm.
0: But yeah.
1: Yeah, after this, Sophia here, by the way. Listen to me on Tuesdays on Divine Transmission on WRUW from 5 to 7. Moving into my portion of the show, we're going to hear Sushi from FKA Twigs, What You Want from Angelay. We are going to hear Gas Station by Slater, Sigh from God, Cobra and Grimes, and then Find the Way, Peggy Go. This, especially after hearing what Eric picked out, which was all fabulous, definitely going a slightly different route. This is a little bit more on the pop side and a little more mainstream when it comes to things adjacent to hyperpop. But I was thinking about this while you were talking about what Sophie said.
0: Mm-hmm.
1: I think it's really cool that artists like, I don't have anything from her, but artists like Charlie XCX, who are part of hyperpop in some ways, have become a lot more mainstream.
0: Right.
1: Because like it has expanded the fandom in mostly good ways, I think. Yeah.
0: I think like a lot of people definitely like resonate with this sort of like, how do I describe it? It's like the sound is like bling, like you're wearing,
1: yeah,
0: you're like wearing the sound, like it's like this like chain almost, and it has like this unique individualist aspect that like a lot of music does have, but I think in this like in this medium, it's just like so like it's like intense, right? It's like hyper,
1: yeah,
0: and it's like really like rhythmic, and it's like really like you really get into like someone really produces that song.
1: It's so cool, and especially like with someone like Sophie, like obviously in a lot of genres you have one element of the music or of the backing track behind the vocals or whatever that is like a unique thing that's like, you know, whatever little melodic thing they've got going on. Sophie songs especially, like each layer is so unique in itself. Like you could take apart that song so many times and it's still going to be so interesting and something you've never heard before.
0: Yeah. I think that's like also a really big appeal of hyperpop.
1: Oh yeah, yeah.
0: Definitely like having like the textures on top of each other.
1: Mm.
0: It's just like it stimulates your brain, bro. Like it's just like,
1: yeah.
0: I don't know. I'm a big fan, and I've become like a much bigger fan in the past year of the sort of hyperpop music. So
1: I definitely need to get into it more.
0: Yeah. During what was it? Record Store Day, I got like a 7-inch special vinyl of Party For You.
1: Oh my gosh.
0: And I like bring it onto these.
1: Wait, that's so cool. What a find. Oh my gosh. That's really cool.
0: Yeah.
1: Oh my gosh. Wow.
0: But
1: yeah. I was playing so much Charlie XCX yesterday because I was like throwing it in between all this like random like Dutch house music.
0: A little dash of Charlie.
1: Yeah, because sometimes it was getting a little intense.
0: Yeah.
1: Sometimes I can't even lie.
0: Yeah, it gets a little
1: heavy.
0: And I needed
1: some words. So. Just, you know, to cut through the drum and bass and whatever else was going on. Yeah, literally.
0: Yeah. No, I think that's like another thing. It's like there's so many like derivative genres within hyperpop.
1: Yeah.
0: And like I guess like dance music as a whole. I guess hyperpop is like a derivative of just like dance music or like EDM as a whole.
1: I guess it would be part of EDM.
0: Yeah.
1: For sure. Yeah.
0: But I guess like EDM and it's like little like mutant children genres, and they're all like cousins with each other, which is really, really fun when you think about like that, like the Dutch house and then like and how you can just like play that stuff, like you can just like sprinkle it in and it's like not like, I don't know. Yeah but yeah, we have five more songs for you.
1: That will be
0: it for us tonight. It's 10:45 p.m. Yeah,
1: we might run out before we get a little listen to all of them, but we'll see.
0: Yeah. If we run out of time before Peggy Go, definitely check her out. She's really good. But here we go. Here is Sushi by FKA Twigs.

0: Yeah, I dig living in the hip scene. You know, I could never go back to square society. You know, I think I came out of the womb listening to Black Flag. You know, it's like it just comes natural, the hip thing. You know, and the cool people. You know, Squaresville is just a drag.
1: WRUW FM Cleveland.
0: I just could never go back. You know.
2: See, back in my day, them young people didn't do all that cussing and all that hee-hawing like they do right now. See, I don't understand why they do all that cussing and hee-hawing, because it's just not right. They need to do things like they did them in my day. The cussing and the hee-hawing just wasn't allowed. In public, you did it at your mama's house, in the room, in the dark, by yourself.
3: 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Some of the following material may be found objectionable by some of the listening audience. Therefore, listener discretion is advised. So if you're tired of people saying, F you, kiss my A, feel free to turn off your radio.

All right, everybody. Welcome to the Counselor's Cornucopia of Classic Rock and Curios. Coming to you from 11 to 1. And this evening, we're going to be featuring

Music from 1971. We just heard Deep Purple with the closing track, the album Fireball, No One Came. We continue on now with Black Sabbath from their album Master Reality, which was their third release. This is After Forever.

If you're among the 34 million Americans who use well water, you may be pleased to know there's a fountain of information about the care and maintenance of your well available. Private well owners are responsible for their water systems. To help, the National Groundwater Association offers lessons on well construction, maintenance, water testing, and treatment. A video about well financing, an owner's manual, tip sheets, directories of helpful professionals, and answers to common questions. All at

All right, everybody, welcome back. Dementia Top of Show. We're featuring music from 1971 this evening. We started the whole show off with Deep Purple, No One Came. Followed that with Black Sabbath with After Forever, Forever from Master of Reality. And we concluded the block with Led Zeppelin with Four Sticks from Led Zeppelin 4, or Four Symbols, whatever that album is known as. Most famously, Zeppelin 4. We continue on now with The Move. From what would be their last album. And at this point in time, The Move just consisted of Jeff Lynne, Roy Wood, and drummer Bev Bevan. Basically, at the same time they were recording this album, I forget if it was just a contractual obligation, but they were moving in another direction. So basically, at the same time as they were making the final Move album, they were also working on the first Electric Light Orchestra album. And anyways, this is the track that kicks off the album. This is the title cut, penned by Jeff Lynne. This is Message from the Country.

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1: The crazy morning zoo.
2: They're saying they're as crazy as a zoo.
1: Really? That's a failed premise.
2: Because when you think about it, a zoo is like the most controlled environment in the world.
1: Yes. What are you saying? We're as crazy as a train that goes 2 miles an hour.
2: Yeah.
1: We're as crazy as a bunch of sad animals. Sitting on a bunch of fake rocks. And dreaming about their natural habitat. We're crazy!
3: There's always this guy. There's this guy who talks like this. He's really, and he's always named after some kind of animal. He's always the bear or the cooter, you know, or whatever. And then there's his partner who talks like this. So it's this guy and this guy, and he's always the madman or the crazy doctor, you know. All right, you're listening to KC103, Kansas City's home of the rock.
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6: All right, everybody, welcome back. We started the block off with The Move, with the title track to Message from the Country. David Bowie gave us Queen Bitch from Hunky Dory. T-Rex with Rip Off, which was the closing track to Electric Warrior. And we concluded with Alice Cooper with You Drive Me Nervous from Killer, which would be actually be the second of two albums released by Alice Cooper that year, the first being Love It to Death. We continue on now with Bob Dylan from his Greatest Hits Volume 2, which featured songs that were lying around that he had newly recorded, a couple of songs newly recorded for this compilation, which was actually compiled by him. And this one was actually produced by Leon Russell. This is Bob with Watching the River Flow.

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0: All right, get back in your cage.
2: Ron, why did you say that? Why? Why? You're my hero, Ron.
3: Garth, I...
2: You come out with stink like that. Poop. Poop mouth. Poop out of your mouth.
3: Garth, if I were to give you some money out of my wallet, would that ease the pain?
2: I hate you, Ron Burgundy. I hate you.
4: 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Therefore, listener discretion is strongly advised.

All right, everybody, welcome back. We started the block off with Bob Dylan with Watching the River Flow. That was one of the new cuts from Bob Dylan's Greatest Hits, Volume 2. That was a track that kicked off the album. We followed that with Don McLean with Everybody Loves Me, Baby, from American Pie. The Beach Boys with Carl Wilson out front with Feel Flows, taken from the Surf's Up album I played from the 2-CD compilation Feel Flows, the Sunflower and Surf's Up Sessions, 1969 to 1971. The Doors with Changeling from L.A. Woman, which would sadly be the last album they would do with Jim Morrison. They would go on to do two more albums without Jim. The first one, Other Voices, actually came out later in 1971. And we concluded with Fleetwood Mac with Morning Rain, featuring Chrissy McVie out front. That was from the Future Games album. That was the album that also featured the debut of Bob Welch to the lineup of Fleetwood Mac. We continue on now. We go back across the pond. Here's some progressive rock-leaning bands. We're going to start off with the Moody Blues with the closing track to the album Every Good Boy Deserves Favor. This is one written and sung by keyboardist Mike Pinder. This is My Song.

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0: By the way, FM was stolen from us, and they switched the initial. See you laughing behind your hand, sir. It's all right. Don't be sneaky like that.
1: Some of the following material may be considered indecent or objectionable by some members of the listening audience. Therefore, listener discretion is advised.
0: You figured it out, you might as well enjoy it. What's your last request? You see, Warden, let me blow the fuse.
2: All right, everybody, welcome back. Good old prog rock there. Only three songs that last half hour. We started off the Moody Blues with My Song, written by Mike Pinder, from Every Good Boy Deserves Favor. We followed that with Genesis with Fountain of Salmasis, which was the closing track to Nursery Crime, their third overall album, and it was also the first Genesis album to feature Phil Collins on drums and backing vocals, along with guitarist Steve Hackett. And listening into that, I decided it would be a good idea to go right to their Charisma label mates, Vandergraaf Generator, with Man Erg from the album Pawn Hearts. That would be, for a few years anyway, that would be the last Vandergraaf album until 1975. In between that period, and actually during the late 70s, Peter Hamill would be making solo albums with his Vandergraaf bandmates backing him on those albums. Anyways, we continue on now with Procol Harum, from the album Broken Barricades, which was the last studio album to feature Robin Trower, at least until his one-off return 20 years later in 1991. And this was a song that he co-wrote along with the band's lyricist Keith Reed. This is Song for a Dreamer.
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This show has been christened from X to Urantia. 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

0: Frank Zappa once said, American radio listeners, raised on a diet of fill in the blank, have experienced a musical universe so small they cannot begin to know what they like. Well, Mr. Zappa, we can help. 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
1: All right, everybody, welcome back. We started the block off with Procol Harum, with Song for a Dreamer, which I played from the expanded edition of Broken Barricades, the three-disc set that came out in 2019, which, besides the original album and bonus tracks, it features two other discs, featuring a radio concert from New York and another from Stockholm, Sweden. We follow that with Hawkwind with Adjust Me from In Search of Space, and we conclude with Yes with Perpetual Change from the Yes album. That was their third overall album. It was the first featuring guitarist Steve Howe, and it would be the last featuring original keyboardist Tony Kaye, who not returned to the band until 1983's 90215. We're going to end with one more. I had a request for some Jethro Tull from the album Aqualung, and this is a song that wraps it all up, appropriately titled Wind Up. Take care, everybody, and hope to see you all next week.

And they packed me off to school, and they taught me how not to play.

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9: What country are you from?
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9: What ain't no country I ever heard of? 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
9: English, mother. 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
8: Quit it.
9: Say what again?
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9: Say.

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0: 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Yeah. Cheers. It's a pleasure.
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Sands 2AM, you've been listening to the Popular Culture Process Filter on WREW-FM 91.1 Cleveland. My name's Chuck, coming to you remotely from Alameda, California. We started off tonight's show with Electric Church by the collaboration of Dream Division and Ivan the Tolerable. Not sure if that is going to be from an upcoming full-length release or if that's just a subscriber only exclusive from Library of the Occult. After that, Carousel by Swiss sextet LeClaire from their 2018 Rock This Town Records single Howda. Charon by Munich-based Web Web from their 2025 Compost Records release Plexus Plexus. Mixed in the background is Accidental Soundtrack by Monster Magnet founder John McBain from his 2017 release Accidental Soundtracks Volume 1 The Alpha Particle on his own Vacant Stare Records label. This is going to mix into Matka by Finnish space rockers Nola. That's from their 2024 Riot Season Records release, Avaruusmieli. Thanks for tuning in tonight. I'll be with you until 4 a.m. in the Popular Culture Process Filter on WREW-FM 91.1 Cleveland.

19th century adventurer thought he could use willpower to get to outer space. Jules Verne conceived of a monstrous cannon. Less than 100 years later, the dog Laika was carried into orbit by a Soviet satellite. Two monkeys, Abel and Baker, traveled 300 miles out into space and back in the nose cone of an American rocket.

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Since we last checked in, we heard Dalan Dzad God by the Swedish experimental project Oplen from their 2024 Ohm 2 recordings release Bronze. After that, the title track to 2022's Nostalgia by Sula Basana. Private Party by the collaboration of Misha Panfilov and Tomo Katsurata from the recently released Eternal Almost on Future Days Radio in Europe and Funk Night Records in the US. Sweet Nightmares by the collaboration of Paul Elliott and Paul Osborne, known as the Empress, on the recent Library of the Occult release Fortune Teller. Mixed in the background is Thermé by Modified Magic from Tales from the Crate Volume 2, their new release. That just showed up for me recently on cassette. This will mix into Bride of Rabbit by Stone Tapes from this year's Landlines on the New Gun label. And there will be a little snippet at the very end by Garden Gate titled Magic Lantern, main theme from their 2024 Clay Pipe Music release Magic Lantern. And that will take us to the end of the first set. After the station break, I'll be back for another hour of the Popular Culture Process Filter on WRUW FM 91.1 Cleveland.

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We start off our second hour tonight with Circles on Circles by Bitchin' Bajas from 2017's Drag City Records release, Bajas Fresh. After that, Unfolding of Momentary Sound by Kurt Kurosaki from the release A Single Momentary Sound, which is inspired by the writing of American writer, composer, and electronic musician Alan Strange. New music by Rainforest Spiritual Enslavement with Sphernidae Rule of the Oceans joined with Tidal Lunar Forces from the recently released Hospital Productions record Hammerhead Change of Scenery. Mixed in the background is Solage by the Brussels-based project of French musician Antoine Pasqualini, Monolith Noir, from the 2020 Kowtow Records release Moira. This is going to mix into Through Time Part 2 from the fantastic new release Through Time by Norwegian duo Deaf Center. Hope you're enjoying the show tonight. This is the Popular Culture Process Filter on WRUW FM 91.1 Cleveland.

This has been the Popular Culture Process Filter on WRUW FM 91.1 Cleveland. Finishing out our show tonight, we heard Orange Hits the Pupil by Austin, Texas's Botany from the 2016 Western vinyl release, Deepak Verbera. After that, Pushing Swimming Nightlight Version 1 by the Leaf Library from 2016's Nightlight Versions. Mixed in the background is Shelling Gatherers from Ingenious Ashben Out of Hocus by the collaboration of Jonas Reinhardt and Maxime Stark.

released in 2025 on Lucian Rift. This is going to mix into A Familiar Interval by Italian musician Andrea Porcu from this year's EP Infinite Tape Loops, I Fell Apart in Quiet Days on Rose Records. That will eventually find its way to Your Move by the collaboration of British pianist Greg Fote and Italian composer Gigi Massin from 2023's Strut Records release Dolphin. Songbook with Jimmy Wilson is up next. Akron legend DJ Gary Blaine will be sitting in for me next week. And I'll be back again in 2 weeks for another installment of the Popular Culture Process Filter on WRUW FM 91.1 Cleveland.

0: Almost every Thursday, I turn on WRUW 91.1 FM to listen to Pete and Chip's Great Blues program, The Woodchopper's Ball, where they play nothing but the best blues music you would ever want to listen to. I listen to them when I'm on my way home from work, while I'm relaxing in the tub, or even when I'm painting my nails. And I must say, it brightens up my day. So the next time you have a chance, turn that dial up and listen in every Thursday from 5 to 7 p.m. to get your evening started right. This is Lady Boss, and I approve this message.
1: 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And even if you're busy, it takes less than 1 minute to know where you stand. 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

0: And I don't think it's right. I think it's wrong. I think the government should step in and conscript it, make cards out, fingerprint everybody, picture them, and then keep it that way. Because this country is the only country that lets in all the refuse that they possibly can get along with the good people.
1: This program may contain material which may be found to be indecent or objectionable to some members of the listening audience. 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
0: If the people of the United States had better wake up before they have their whole little kit and caboodle go down the drain.

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He might even have voted for Nixon once, but I'm sure he sees that now. Well, Friday night, he makes the best damn gumbo you'd ever want to eat.

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3: 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Therefore, listener discretion is strongly advised.
2: You know, you're really pretty.
1: Oh, stop.
2: No, I'm serious. You could be in magazines. You could. And not just like Jugs or Creamsicle. Call me. She won't call.

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I wished I had a woman that made my knees knock. She'd sing like an angel

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They leave New York, they leave LA. Here they are, who knows how long they'll stay.

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0: 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Thanks. Yeah.

0: 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Today,
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And you are listening to WRUW-FM 91.1 Cleveland. This is Riot Girl, and you've been listening to Annabelle Chairlengths singing off her new CD, Waking Up. We heard Concrete Trees and Patty Get Your Gun. From Jessica Hoop, we heard Angel Mom off of Hunting My Dress and All Time Low off of Stone Child. From Jenny Gillespie Mason, we heard The Bliss off her new CD, In the Safety of the Light. From Michelle Blades, we heard Saturnino and Keep It. Oh, Saturnino off of Ataraxia and Keep It off of her new CD, Where To. Remember Sports brought us Materialistic off of Stone, Like a Stone, and Ghost from The Refrigerator, and that's her new CD. And we started out with Sleater-Kinney singing Wilderness off of The Woods. Let's see. Teddy is up next with the Eisenberg Review at 8 o'clock. Remember, tonight we have live music right here in the basement of Mather Memorial Hall. Tonight we are going to hear from Flourish. They are a heavy post-rock shoegaze band formed in Northern Ohio in 2019, established by guitarist Mark Storch, and later the group would find new members on guitar, Rogan Campbell, Cameron Karum on bass, and on drums, Harley Dendiger. They released an album in 2019 titled Seasonal Affection, and they released their first collective effort, Ephemera, in 2022. So, tonight, they will be here tonight, right in the basement of Mather Memorial Hall at 10 p.m. You can tune in on the left end of your radio dial if you want to listen and find out more about Flourish at 91.1 FM, or you can stream it live at wruw.org, or you can check it out later on the website archives. 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So, lots of ways to listen in and learn more about what Flourish is all about. Let's see. I am going to, we have some new music from Miss Grit. And let's see, let's play a track off her new CD called Under My Umbrella. This is called Overflow. I'll be here until 8:00.

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If you're among the 34 million Americans who use well water, you may be pleased to know there's a fountain of information about the care and maintenance of your well available. Private well owners are responsible for their water systems. To help, the National Groundwater Association offers lessons on well construction, maintenance, water testing, and treatment. A video about well financing, an owner's manual, tip sheets, directories of helpful professionals, and answers to common questions. 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

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My name is Teddy, and this is the show dedicated to expanding your world with the music you need to know that began with Erica Tusseri's Flute Trip this week, as we are now going to continue with a new single from Shayna Hayes. This is Flourish.

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the Eisenberg Review in full effect here on WRUW-FM 91.1 Cleveland. My name is Teddy, and this is the show dedicated to expanding your world with the music you need to know, beginning with a new single from Shayna Hayes that was Flourish, leading us into a new release from Her on Kill Rockstars that was Shook. Lesaith brought the pedal steel with the improvisational Light Loaders from their excellent new Lesaith Records release. Watch out for the horse behind you. Family Stereo then picked up the pedal steel baton for their new single, Waiting on Nina. The thread is due out on Bell Union later this year, as is a new collection of B-side singles and forgotten gems from the velvet-voiced Kelly Finnegan. That was The Hurting Truth on Coal Mine Records. Taftir, easily my most anticipated Batov Records release of the year. They're going to be welcoming a new EP, and we heard the second taste of that four-track extended play, Tavassian. Mexican Institute of Sound and Meridian Brothers teamed up with Beck for Cumbia Becky Cana, that from the former two's excellent new collaborative LP, Rido Tovar. David Versace gave us Year of the Horse, as Marco Benevento and Shira Civento gave us another scintillating taste of the former's forthcoming Clara, out soon on Big Crown Records. New single from Tycho and Sea Lemon after that, with another wave leading us into not one, but two cuts from Brooklyn's Jerk. Emergence and Reckoning is actually a song that Joni Kinney describes as the emotional centerpiece of their work. As night falls, as day breaks, we got the chance to talk about that project, and I'm pleased to bring that conversation to you in the last half hour of the show, as I'm talking over Dance Beneath the Dripping Moon. And I'm incredibly excited to play this week's Shayla Hope Choice Find of the Week. Shayla alerted me to the fact that this Tyler, the Creator freestyle is finally streamable. So here's that guy. Stay tuned. Don't touch that dial. You are listening to the Eisenberg Review here on WREW. Don't go anywhere. That's why I'm paying.

It's the Eisenberg Review here on WRUW-FM 91.1 Cleveland. My name is Teddy, and this is the show dedicated to expanding your world with the music you need to know. Beginning with the Shayla Hope Choice Find for the week, Tyler, the Creator, is that guy. There are few things more fun than Tyler's impersonation of Baby Keem as he raps over the beat from Hey Now. And that's one of my favorite Kendrick beats ever. To hear it sped up and so thoroughly demolished is a pleasure. The same can be said for the new single from Karate Boogaloo out on Coal Mine Records. That was Booger's Bounce of Joy. Really looking forward to Access All Areas. That's coming out a little bit later this year, as is new work from Jack Wiley. Eternal Spring, the title track from his forthcoming Gondwana Records release. As we then heard some guitar mastery from Mansur Brown, Ocean's Interlude took us into Mohamed Saz's El Ultimo Khalifa. As Baba Zula continued the Desert Rock Vibes with a new cut out on Glitterbeat Records. Orchestra Akokan back for their third record on Daptone, I believe. America, that was Mami Keke featuring Kiko Ruiz. As Meridian Brothers hopefully broke your brain a little bit with that 1-2 punch from their 2012 debut, Desperanza. You heard Salsa del Zombie and Soy el Pinchadiscos del Amor. As I'm talking over Abase's new single, the instrumental version, because I'm saving the vocal version for it next week. Feke Sem / Black Eye. This is a towering piece of Hungarian-inspired jazz, and it has me so excited for whatever his next project is, as I'm excited to share my conversation with Joni Kinney, also known as Jerk. They are an artist working at that wonderful intersection of jazz fusion and beat culture. You might think of folks like Flying Lotus or even Mad Lib and instances inhabiting that space. And we get into all of those references and more in our conversation for the Eisenberg Review. They just finished a two-part cycle of EPs as Night Falls dropped last year, as Daybreaks just dropped on Deep Matter Records. And we cover a lot of ground in this conversation. It's coming up next. Stay tuned. Don't touch that dial. You are listening to the Eisenberg Review here on WRUW. Don't go anywhere.

0: artists are making music quite like Joni Kinney. Under the name Jerk, the Brooklyn-based composer, producer, and multi-instrumentalist has spent the last several years building a musical world that pulls equally from beat culture, jazz fusion, soul, electronic music, and the sounds of everyday life. What began as a groove-driven project has gradually expanded into something more expansive and difficult to categorize. Their latest release, As Day Breaks, completes a two-part cycle that began with 2025's As Night Falls. Where the earlier release explored darker and more introspective territory, As Day Breaks turns toward warmth, movement, and connection, drawing together jazz, funk, house grooves, breakbeats, birdsong, and field recordings into a vivid soundtrack for the waking hours. Together, the two records feel less like separate releases than complementary halves of a larger whole, occupying that magical musical space somewhere between day and night. Hi, my name is Teddy, and on this edition of the Eisenberg Review interview, I caught up with Kinney to discuss completing this project, collaborating with drummer Martine Wade, the idea of sonic mantras, and naturally, spent a little time celebrating the enduring genius of Matt Villain. Duality present in this project, and I'm really excited to get to explore it with you a little bit. And you've described that as being something that's living kind of somewhere between day and night. Mm-hmm. And before we get into the details, what does that space feel like to you right now?
1: So this project has taken on a lot of different dimensions in the time that I've worked on it, which has been about a two-year process in total. And initially, I have sort of come to learn that my music fits into two sort of sonic aesthetics. I write some stuff that has sort of a darker, moodier type of feel, is a little bit harder hitting. And then I write stuff that has a more optimistic and airy feel, a little more uplifting, I would say. So that was where the initial night and day sort of idea came from. But the thing is, once I flesh out my music, it all goes where it goes. It's not really something that I can have too much control over. I kind of just realize the vision. And ultimately, those things become much more liminal than just being black or white, night or day. And it happened to coincide with a time in life where I was going through a personal transition, and my country was going through a personal transition, our country, and kind of descending into darkness. And it was a bit of exploration of what it means to go through darkness, both as a collective and as an individual, and the things you learn from that, and how you grow and better yourself and better the world through that process. And I find that it is sort of a cyclical thing. Duality kind of implies to me more that it's a polar, I suppose, but I see it as you find sort of the lessons in the darkness that guide you through the light later on.
0: And that's beautiful and definitely adds more dimension to it. I tend to look at things in terms of just juxtaposition, but I'm hardly unique in that way. I feel like life conditions you a little bit. It's easier to understand in that way. But music is not a space for easy understanding. That's part of its beauty, right? And now that kind of both sides are complete, I'm curious if you feel any closure in it or if it feels like more like a transition point.
1: Oh, fully. This was meant sort of to bookend everything I've done with Jerk so far, I would say. Mm-hmm. Like, it was all sort of leading up to this type of album. And just from a, like, musical perspective, I was trying to do records like this the entire time, basically. Like, fully analog, kind of exploring multi-genre type of things throughout the track lists. And this was just the one that came out right. And it happened to coincide with just, like, a big period of personal growth. So I do see it as a bit of a closing of the last decade of this project, basically. And at the same time, sort of opening up a new chapter.
0: So it's both.
1: Yeah, I mean, hey.
0: Amazing. And that, I don't think that's, it's probably not a mistake that it feels the most realized at a time of so much

0: transition. I think those two things probably make sense. They coincide. Why Jerk as the name for the project?
1: Yeah, that was, I decided it when I was 20. I'm 30 now, so, nice. You know, different time in life for sure. But my initials are JRK. Mm-hmm. So like kids on the school bus would call me Jerk. It was like kind of a childhood joke. And I think at some point I realized like that would be a really great moniker as like an artist. And I also just like, I changed my government name in the last year. And I don't think it's a coincidence that I wasn't comfortable performing under my government name. So it kind of gave me a nice little veil to begin putting out stuff under. And it sort of became a persona after a while, I would say.
0: Cool. And it is kind of, it struck me the first time I saw it as kind of tongue-in-cheek.
1: People think that. I'm like a very pleasant, nice person. So I always am a little bit confused by that, I suppose. But I guess so. I see it.
0: Well, it's not like, I guess, not knowing you when I came to that determination. Sure. Tongue-in-cheek doesn't necessarily mean anything other than like it's a wink, I guess.
1: Well, this is going on radio, so I need to be kind of like cautious of my language. But I did also, there's kind of an entendre around, you know, I was playing all the instruments. So like the joke was that I was like playing with myself. So like, you know, that's...
0: Got you. I don't get that type of energy.
1: No, I think the way that I play is very much not like that. But it was just like a funny thing to me at the time. So, you know, it kind of, you know, added to the motivation, I suppose.
0: Kind of talked about how that it's not even a duality, it's like a I'm trying to think of a better word.
1: I think of it as a continuum, you know, in the same
0: way that, there we
1: you
0: go.
1: Know the sun rises and sets and it's just a perpetual thing that keeps on going. It's sort of like we will inevitably go through periods of dark and periods of light in our lives, and this is sort of like a, you know, a microscope on a single night and a single day as a metaphor for that type of experience, I suppose.
0: So what does daytime then mean to you emotionally beyond just sound?
1: It means visibility. It means vulnerability. Like you're out and everybody can see you and you have to move through that with intention, and you can choose for it to be guided by your fear and insecurity, or you can choose for that to be guided by your desire for a nice life for yourself and for others.
0: I love that. And I guess I'm then obligated to ask what night represents.
1: Yeah, I would say that's the other side of it, like the repressive side of it, the... more negative and like dark side of it, like feeling like you have to hide who you are, feeling like you need to, like I called one of the tracks Stealthy She Moves. I don't think most people outside of like queer communities know what like moving in stealth is, but it's when you're trans and you hide it basically. So you go out into the world still presenting as like your assigned gender at birth for like safety basically. So that's sort of the other like end of the reckoning.

0: as I was re-listening to both EPs this morning, there's definitely, like, you know, a beat tape energy to it. There were aspects, like, I have always loved MF Doom's beats, and there are, like, elements of just these, like, very pleasant vignettes that come together into this composed record. And I'm curious, you know, whether or not, I guess, that was a conscious move away from a beatmaker identity.
1: Oh, totally. I mean, to some extent, the beatmaker will always be a sort of part of my sonic aesthetic. And mm-hmm. that's sort of where I, like, cut my teeth, I guess, was just writing a lot of beats. And I was never one that, like, worked with a lot of rappers, but I would just write beats and things that were in that sort of style, I suppose. And the one thing I took from it particularly was sort of the scrapbook aesthetic of a good beat tape, where every track yeah. kind of takes you into this very specific, like, sonic niche, basically. In particular with someone like MF Doom or Madlib or, you know, Flying Lotus, where their sample choices are so strong and, like, distinct, you know? And I also dig the brevity of that style of music and how you can have a complete musical idea in about 2 minutes. One thing that, like, as a jazz musician kind of annoys me sometimes is when I go to see, like, a jazz group play and every person in the band takes a solo on every single song and they play, like, three songs in the set. I guess there's yeah. a place for that and it's cool, but

0: I don't know. I want to hear variety. I like kind of seeing the nuclear version of a thing, and I don't know if I need someone to expound on it for 6 minutes. It's just never been my personal taste. I like to kind of get the like platonic ideal of the idea into the listener's ears, basically. And if that means it's 2 minutes long, that's totally cool with me. I think my idea still comes across properly.
1: I love that because that is, in Mad Villainy in specific, part of what I love about that record is that they do arrive at, like, there are very few of those tracks that have hooks. You don't need to repeat anything. Like, you arrive at the conclusion, like, here's the idea. We don't need to belabor it just for the sake of it being a 3 minute radio single.
0: Oh, totally. And the link to MF Doom's verses in that way is like not lost on any jazz musician, I don't think, in terms of it is very much a stream of consciousness, and it's him just presenting sort of the like thematic and lyrical idea just like outright without a hook. And it just so happens to match that sort of like very fragmented style of Madlib in just like a very beautiful way that I think a lot of us that have embraced the like jazz beat crossover have really come.

0: that you talked about of Suntra or Sonic Mantra. What draws you to that idea of repetition and evolution within a piece?
1: Ooh, you're the first person to ever ask me about that. I love that question.
0: Oh, really? Yeah. Okay.
1: Let's
0: go.
1: I thought it was kind of a funny word, but to bring it like back to kind of my roots is that like before I got into beat making, I was studying jazz, and I really found that spiritual jazz was what resonated with me most deeply. And in the music of folks like Sun Ra or Pharoah Sanders, or when John Coltrane sort of went there in his career, all those really influential folks, repetition became a thing kind of omnipresent throughout all of that. Mm. And the music got simpler to some extent, but it also got much more raw. And it was sort of about how they were saying it rather than what they were saying, I suppose. And coming from my original kind of roots in the music was bebop, where it's very regimented, it's very cutting, it's very, you know, particular and full of nuance. And I love that stuff still. I listen to Charlie Parker like every single week. But I found that it's almost like a more potent emotional statement to do something simple and repetitive and to find out a way to make that still feel organic. And what I find is, you know, I play instrumental music, but people sing my melodies at shows, like in the audience. This happened since I was at Purchase, actually, when I was in undergrad for school, Purchase College in Westchester. But I remember after the very first show that I did with Jerk Music, a classmate of mine came up in the hallway and started singing one of the melodies of my tunes. And it's like an instrumental song. You don't think anyone's going to have that kind of thing stuck with them. But I realized it was a strength of mine, and it just became a thing that I embraced, you know? I think if you look through my whole catalog, like, you know, most of the music I kind of write has that sort of, like, Sonic Mantra, repetitive and evolving type thematic.

0: Still Dreaming really feels like a moment where I like to imagine like the narrative arc of a record, because I still sit down and listen that way. And record, two EPs, same. They're flip sides of the same coin. Still Dreaming feels like a moment where you're not fully awake yet. What were you trying to capture there?
1: It was sort of a double entendre with the title. So it was meant to be like, you know, start of the day side. You're literally still dreaming. It's like, you know, 4 or 5 in the morning, whenever that would be for you. And it's sort of that liminal space between night and day that is sort of like the most beautiful time of the day, to be honest. It's before you're kind of weighed down by your expectations and responsibilities, but it's after you've sort of like slept the night away.
0: Yeah.
1: So I wanted that track in particular to sort of evoke that feeling of like almost like floating in between two states. And I really tried, you know, it's all, not to get too technical on the whole thing, but it's a lot of sus chords. And sus chords are just a very open song in, open sound rather, in jazz composition. You'll find that in like Passion Dance by

0: McCoy Tyner. Like a lot of Herbie stuff in the 60s. And over that, you can play kind of looser ideas, in my opinion, at least. So with this one, I really took my time. It's sort of like the most, I wouldn't call it indulgent, but I allow myself to play much longer on that track in particular compared to the rest of the record, and really take my time with the sort of like storytelling of the improvisation, I would say. And the other sort of like part of the double entendre, so the first part is, I guess, that you're sort of like still literally dreaming, but I think of it as like an optimistic stance on the world. Like, I will not allow myself to not dream. Like, I will keep dreaming and like striving for like a better version of myself and like being better for others and whatnot. So that's kind of what that was meant to embody in the scope of the record.
1: I love that, and I think that's part of the reason that it stood out to me in the track list, because it does feel like there's a real sense of movement across the two EPs, like the day literally speeding up. Did you think about that as you were building it out?
0: Oh, totally. Well, so Still Dreaming was kind of the linchpin of the whole project, and it was the last one. I finished it kind of in the 11th hour, to be totally honest, where I had the other 15 tracks done, basically. And I knew I needed an intro for the day side. And I had written the A section of Still Dreaming like a couple of years ago. And I was just playing it at my teaching job one day. And I kind of figured out where to take the other sections in the tune. And I was doing sort of like a faculty gig at my teaching job. And we read that chart down. And I was like, you know what? I had the session coming up the next Wednesday for my drummer. I was like, I bet I could get this down enough to have him track drums on it and actually get it done in time for the record. So it was a bit of a mad dash, I would say, but it ended up being sort of the thing that made everything else make the most sense. And I wanted the project to also be cyclical, so you can listen to it sort of on loop and it would make total sense. So if you listen to the end of the Nightside, there's like a synth sound that kind of fades into the beginning of the day side, and like vice versa, where the end of the day side kind of makes sense with the beginning of the night side.
1: I love that cyclical nature. I try to do the same thing with my radio show, because I hope everyone has the at least the playlist version on repeat, so it's just boom, you're there. And it just feels core to the thematic concept of these two EPs. And on the other end, you know, you've got tracks like Step It Out, which feel much more outward, social, almost communal. What shifts for you when you move into that type of energy?
0: Yeah, I mean, Step It Out in particular, it was kind of like a play on like coming out, which I came out, you know, as a queer person like 3-4 years ago. So I didn't really feel like, even though I was transitioning with this record, it didn't really feel like I was coming out. So Stepping Out felt like a kind of like a gentler, like smaller movement, I suppose. And it made me think of, you know, a couple other kind of like dancier tracks from my playlists, like I'm Coming Out by Diana Ross, that was produced by Nile Rodgers. And there's actually another song called Stepping Out by, I forget his name. It was like an 80s sort of, whatever the artist was that made it. But both had this vibe of like, you know, here I am, this is like who I am, this is like the authentic version of myself, and like, yeah, you have to deal with it. So that does feel very communal to me, because community to me means like acceptance of others and embracing all of our differences, and sort of like knowing that's what makes community beautiful, is like that we're all bringing our own

0: I am really fascinated by the personal transition that you made over the recording of this record, and what I conceive of as, in jazz, a pretty conversational language and a place where you really can explore and come to realizations that you might not if you were recording a dance pop record or if you were recording a blues record necessarily. Was there a sense of finding your own identity within jazz composition over the course of this project? Like, are those two things related at all?
1: Yeah, I mean, this project was the most involved to make, but in some respects it was the easiest to make because I really figured out how to do what I do very well in terms of the style that I write in. I do, not to boast myself, but I feel like it is very singular. I don't see a lot of other people that make music like me out there. And I've learned how to do it in like a very precise and calculated way where I can, essentially what I do is I write for about 3 months at a time and then I take like quite a bit of time off. But I'll have, you know, 50 to 100 things that come out of that period of writing. And I'll be able to find, you know, 10 or 15 that I know will work really well together. And then I send them to my label and they're like, how is this deadline 6 months from now? And I'm like, got it. And I just get to work and I know exactly kind of how to like manifest the project out of that like seed.
0: Do you need the deadline?
1: Oh, for sure. Yeah. I mean, I think everybody does, right? That's kind of a creative stereotype at this point, is like, I would let things fester forever. In fact, I think I've become a better writer because of deadlines.
0: For the work to be finished, it has to be out and other people have to be able to hear it.
1: Totally, yeah.
0: No matter how perfect it is, but perfect, I don't think, is the goal here. Is there a moment in the record that feels like an emotional center to you?
1: There's a few, I would say. One in particular that I don't think got, you know, much attention from folks when it first came out, but the closing track to As Night Falls is called Emergence and Reckoning. And it was one that I spent a lot of time on. That was the one I did the most takes on, I would say, in terms of like the improvised parts on saxophone. And I really wanted it to feel like sort of like clawing your way back a little bit. Like it almost is meant to have kind of a fight to it, like digging yourself out of the night and like figuring out how to make things change and take what you learned and actually do something with it.

0: couple, though, to be totally honest with you. It's hard when you make a project with as many tracks as this to not feel like something got left out of, you know, attention and discourse.
1: Yeah, of course, and that's why I always like closing with asking, you know, what are you excited to talk about that I haven't asked about?
0: Oh. The track Lean In is sort of meant to be the most affirmative of the whole bunch. And similar to Emergence and Reckoning, it's sort of like a fight. That's kind of the idea of it. It's meant to have this sort of like interplay between the different instruments that seems like it's just like pushing forward at 100 miles an hour. And in particular, I picked that one because my sort of next phase for this project is leaning more into the live band element of it. I've been playing with a pretty exceptional group over the last year and a half, and we've only played live. We haven't recorded anything together yet. It does have Martine Wade, who drums on the record, and Wyatt Radlewski is the bass player who helped me co-write Stealthy She Moves. And my guitar player, Alex Rondelli, was supposed to feature on this one, but we just, you know, it didn't work out logistically. But I would say that one is sort of the shape of things to come. That's sort of the vision I see for the project in the future, is much more driving, much more aggressive, much more high-energy music.
1: Very exciting. And certainly, I mean, Martine's drumming is so frenetic in parts, yeah, to the point where he... Like, the playing reminds me of Richard Spavin and other folks in the British jazz scene, because I hear that as a very uniquely British thing, I guess, in the subsets of the scene that I listen to, or at least parts of the London scene. What is working with Martine unlock for you creatively?
0: Oh, it's so hard to explain this succinctly, because I've known him for 10 years at this point. We met when we were both, you know, in our early 20s. In one instance, he has the biggest ears of any person I know, where... he locks in so deeply to my sense of time. So playing with him is almost like playing with another version of me, and like vice versa. We just really know how to be flexible with each other in a way that we can both push and pull with the time. And I know if I do one of those things, he's going to lock in within a half a second. And besides that, he almost was a sort of producer on this record, where... going back to sort of the MF Doom Mad Lib thing a little bit, the other side of the sample is the drums, you know?
1: Yeah.
0: And to some extent, this record kind of came together like a beat tape, in that I made all of the sonic elements and then Martine put the drums over them. So even though it is a jazz record, it sort of worked out in that aesthetic manner, I suppose.

0: So the nuances that he brings to the table really can't be overstated, and brings so much depth to the music that I couldn't do on my own, to be honest. It's truly like a thing that I have to be collaborative with to make better.
1: That's incredible. That's beautiful. I mean, we should all have collaborators like that.
0: He's a sweet guy too, you know, one of
1: Yeah.
0: my best
1: I
0: friends.
1: mean, that always helps. Last question I had was about the moth and the butterfly, which, given the tenor of our conversation, probably speaks a little bit to the personal transformation angle that's on the cover.
0: Yeah, a little bit. I didn't really think about. It's funny because the butterfly thing is like a pretty cliche trans thing at this point in culture, but I didn't really think about it that way too much, to be honest. We talked about having a sun and a moon, but the symmetry just didn't really work out in the same way, and it didn't make a lot of sense visually. But Liam, that had designed it, had put a moth on the night side, and we were still kind of mocking up the day side because, you know, the night side came out first. We had to get that done first. So the day
1: Right.
0: side was a bit based off of the night side, I would say. And I pitched the butterfly and like the little pink bloom that happens there as well. Just as like little details. And it wasn't until a friend of mine pointed out, like, oh, I love the butterfly. Is that like a trans thing? And I was like, you know, like, I guess it kind of is in culture, but I didn't think of it that way. I just thought of it as sort of like, you know, day symbolism. And I dig the fact that they're both like cartoonishly large, you know.
1: Absolutely. No, that's awesome. And I love the fact that it probably was just subconscious, to a certain degree, sounds like,
0: Yeah.
1: maybe. No, Joni, this has been fantastic. It's been really great to dig in.
0: Take care, Teddy. Nice chatting with you.
1: Thanks again to Joni Kinney, aka Jerk, for joining me on this edition of the Eisenberg Review. There. New release, As Daybreaks, is out now on Deep Matter Records. The Eisenberg Review is a production of Eisenberg Productions and recorded at Juicebox Art Studios in Cleveland, Ohio. Cover art is by Goo Lagoon. Every edition of the Eisenberg Review ever can be found at EisenbergReview.com. Until next week, here's wishing you and yours the very best.
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This is a statewide test of the Ohio Emergency Alert System, originating from the State Emergency Operations Center in Columbus. 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

0: And welcome to the July 9th, 2026 edition of Gay Ways with your hosts, yours truly, John Graves and Eric Resnick, coming to you from WREW-FM 91.1 right here in Cleveland, Ohio, on America's North Coast, on the shores of Lake Erie. Also on our the station's website at WREW.org. And we bring you stories from all over the world. We've got some big stuff coming up, a couple of real big ones that Eric is going to lead off with this morning on here that he was able to get. And we will do that. And then that will be we're on every Thursday from 10 to 11 a.m. here on WREW-FM 91.1, where we bring you stories from around the world, around the country, around the state, and right up our street. And we comment on those. So we'll talk about some of these stories on here, too. And because we are on the air, we want to remind you that the views and opinions expressed on Gay Ways when we make these comments, they're strictly us. That means they're either from Eric or myself, or they're from our guests, which we have a guest on today, by the way, and or they're from our cited sources. 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It's just us.
1: I gotta move a little bit farther from the microphone. We're getting feedback. Go ahead.
0: Okay. And that is for our first hour. 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You'll see two there, one from Australia and one from us. 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And here on, we will have additional content on there. 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And you want to find it, or you, if there's some music you want to hear or something you might have missed through the whole week long, you just go to the website, go to the shows and schedules, and you'll find them all listed there, all in the order they appear in the air. You just go down, search by date, search by, and go down the list of the shows and list all the shows, who's running it, what it's about, what kind of music they play, or what kind of content it is. And then at the end of the listing there, you'll find two links. So you'll find last week's show and this week's show. And last week, we got to apologize. There was a little hitch in getting the whole broadcast on the air. So only half of the show aired on WREW last week. And, unfortunately, only half of it will be in the archives from last week's air show. But when we post the podcast in Podbean, we include the air show and the additional content on there. So you can always go to Podbean and listen to the entire show all the way through.
1: Yeah, the entire show is there, including minus the edits. So
0: minus the edits.
1: Yeah, well, we don't edit Gay Waves very often. It's something really bad has to happen before we edit. But we did have an incident where, you know, something that you can't say on WREW actually did slip through and had to be edited out for the WREW broadcast. But it is as it was recorded on the podcast site. So just
0: Yeah, it seems only the president can get away with this stuff, any of this stuff.

0: says all the time. So.
1: But I do want to just applaud our listenership a little bit here, John, because, you know, Gay Waves is, you know, doing well at its new time, and it's also doing well on the podcast site. I got the analytics from the podcast host this week, and we're up 71% in terms of hits and downloads. So I'm really happy about that as well. That means
2: any numbers on those downloads and all that, by the way?
1: They don't include, there are things that they don't include. They send a summary. But, you know, so I mean, I can see the graphs and I can see the percentage changes, and I can tell what time people are listening and what time they're tuning in. By the way, Friday night is still the most popular time for people to go to the website. But, we're up 71% over May.
2: Okay.
1: Which was up over April. So, you know, people are starting to notice us.
2: Yeah. I wish we did have more demographics, because I'd like to know about how many we have, and we could say we're up some, we can, you know, have a goal and say, you know, we're above this level now, we've increased this much. And also, be nice to know where the downloads are coming from.
1: Yeah, unfortunately, we don't get that.
2: No, but that's okay. We just do our job, and it's up to you.
1: So this is still July, and of course, there's still a few Pride things on the calendar, and I'll just run down the few of them that are now and the end of July, because people need to know. There is, on Saturday, July 18th, Trans Pride in the Park and Cookout and Field Day. That's in Akron, 4 to 7, at Hardesty Park. Saturday, July 25th, is Lebanon Pride. And that's not Lebanon as in the Middle East. That is Lebanon, Ohio. That is 11 a.m. to 9 p.m. in Bicentennial Park on Mulberry Street. Then Fremont is having Pride on the same day, Saturday the 18th. That's from noon to 6 at Birchland Park on Jefferson Street. And Troy, Ohio, the home of Hobart Mixers, for those people who have ever worked in kitchens, is having their first Pride celebration on the 18th from 2 to 4 the address is 1100 South Wayne Street. I'm assuming it's a park. So there is a little bit of Pride still going on in July, John.
2: Yeah, as a matter of fact, I have a little bit right here, too, that you know that Pride in the CLE, which we just had now, won the best award for the best seasonal festival or event from Scene Magazine. Our 2026 Pride thing. So congratulations to the LGBT Center. So
1: I actually did know that, because you told me.
2: I did. And also, did you know there is a Pride in the CLE bike ride coming up on August 18th? So go to LGBTCleveland.com and find out about all those. By the way, the Pride in the CLE bike ride is going to be right here in Cleveland Heights. Did not know that.
1: Mm-hmm. And so, July overall, by the way, is Disability Pride Month.
2: Ah.
1: Which intersects with LGBTQ Pride.
2: It sure
1: we're
2: does.
1: We're happy to commemorate that as well.
2: Okay. So anyhow, like I said, go to LGBT Cleveland.com, and I'm sure you'll find their entire calendar there, and you can just look through it. They have a lot of things going on all year round, a lot of services for our community. So take advantage of it and do support them. They do a little fundraising through their Giving Tuesday program out there too. So

0: always keep in touch with what your center is doing.
1: Yep.
0: So anyhow,
1: so
0: what you got?
1: Well, we have stuff.
0: Yes, we do.
1: And well, actually, just so that listeners know, coming up at the end of this broadcast, Lise Regula from Ohio, from Ohio Equal Rights, will be joining us to talk about the constitutional amendments and the changes that they have made in terms of when to put it on the ballot and why.
0: Okay. So
1: Lise will be on with us. Lise, of course, has been on the show a number of times talking about that, and I think it's important for people to know why they are moving it and what we all need to do going forward. And Lise is going to address that. So that comes up at the end of the broadcast. So, John, the big news.
0: Yeah,
1: the big news that we have this week comes from Ohio, and it comes from a race that's really important to our community, that being the race for the governor of the state of Ohio. And what happened actually changed everybody's narrative, you know, how when elections happen and constituencies get motivated, and you know, there's narratives that start to spin out there, and what happened this week just blew up every single one of those narratives and is causing some concern among the activists in our community. So I don't know why you didn't hear, but I heard about it.
0: Wait a minute. I didn't hear about the one you're going to bring up there, but I would say what I have seen is the whole internet's blown up, and DirecTV is blown up with ads that Ramaswamy has done about Amy Acton on there. Wow. I haven't seen any ads for her on there, but both of them, Cleveland.com is criticizing, because both of them have been refusing to answer some questions. So,
1: well, you got the new
0: news right now.
1: So. Well, that's going on too, but there is really big news specific to our community with regard to the Acton campaign. Dr. Amy Acton, of course, is the Democratic candidate for Ohio governor, and in part because of who she is, and in part because the Republican, Vivek Ramaswamy, is so bad on our issues. You know, most of our community has already begun the rally around Dr. Acton. And, you know, I talked a second ago about the narratives starting to develop. And, you know, Equality Ohio, one of the other things that I wanted to talk about this week was Equality Ohio introduced their scorecard for this election. And we will spend a little bit more time on their scorecard, but, you know, this story kind of takes the precedent a little bit. But Equality Ohio has already given Amy Acton an A rating. Of course, that was before this happened, and we'll talk about that in a second. And their reason for doing that, you know, she has never held an office, so she doesn't have a record, but they say in the scorecard, quote, she opposes the politicized attacks coming from the State House and has pledged to support underrepresented communities as governor. So she got an A rating, which on their scorecard translates to, it's the second highest rating. It's strong record and clear support for LGBTQ Ohioans.
0: Yeah, Ramaswamy's charting her being, his ads are charting her being too progressive for Ohio.
1: Right. Well, Ramaswamy got an F. But let me just build this, because again, John, what's going on out there is really important for our community, and we're going to talk about it. So, on the 30th, the Toledo Blade talked to the gubernatorial candidates about the Supreme Court's decision that came out last week with regard to the transgender the transgender girls' participation in sports.
0: Yeah.
1: And, Dr. Acton, this is at the very end of this article, which was in the Blade on the 30th, says, and I quote, Dr. Acton said, she agrees with the law prohibiting transgender women and girls from participating in women's and girls' sports. She goes on to say, quote, I do not support boys playing in girls' sports. This is already settled law in Ohio, and as governor, I will enforce and uphold the law, Dr. Acton said. She goes on to say, quote, as a doctor, public servant, and mom, I will always stand up for fairness and protect kids' health and safety, she continued. While my opponent tries to divide us, I am laser focused on issues that matter most to Ohioans, lowering costs, cracking down on corruption, and cutting taxes for working families. So let's break that down and understand why those comments sent absolute shockwaves through our community. She says that she agrees with the law. Well, that law in Ohio came from House Bill 68, which of course had two pieces. One was the gender affirming care piece, and which is still being litigated as to whether it's constitutional or not. But the other one was the ban on transgender girls playing girl sports. She says she agrees with the law. Now, you'll remember, as governor, Governor DeWine actually vetoed that law. Now,
0: I remember that.
1: Yeah. Now, in Ohio, when he vetoed the law, he talked primarily about the first part of it, which was the medical piece, the gender affirming care. However, Ohio's governors have line item vetoes, and he didn't line item either section out. He vetoed the entire bill, and ultimately the state legislature overruled him. But nonetheless, Dr. Acton, the Democratic candidate for governor, supposedly the person who's going to save our community in Ohio, just said she agrees with the law. The second problem is that her second statement in there suggests that transgender girls are really boys. And, you know, being that she is a doctor by trade, and that she not only is a doctor, but she was the head of the Ohio Department of Health. So the kind of doctoring that she actually is expert in certainly gives her the experience to know that that's not true. But yet, here it is. She said, I do not support boys playing in girls' sports. That's the second problem.
0: Mm-hmm.
1: And the third problem is her apparent belief that transgender girls playing sports is unsafe, because she said that too. So, you know, essentially, John, she threw the transgender community under the bus.
0: And what did she say about the transgender care portion of it?
1: Nothing. All of these comments are limited

0: to the sports. And I don't see any record of her commenting on the medical part. Mm-hmm. So let me just take this in pieces. So I contacted the Acton campaign and asked for clarification and invited them to send somebody to come on the show. Mm-hmm. Ain't heard nothing back. I've invited them twice. Ain't heard nothing back. I contacted Equality Ohio because their scorecard, of course, came out before any of this happened. And they did respond. They're actually on vacation this week. You know, there's a week after all the major pride celebrations where their whole office kind of shuts down and they all take their vacations and have their family and fun time. And that week is this week. So Jen Kuhn, who is the relatively new communications director, sent me a message back that said that they are aware of Dr. Acton's comments and plan to deal with it when they get back next week. So we expect, you know, we expect something to come out of Equality Ohio's office.
1: Well, we ought to have somebody from Equality
0: Ohio. Well, I've invited them. I invited them. Don't worry. I invited them.
1: I knew.
0: So we have that. But we still have the problem here, John.
1: Yes.
0: Of, you know, a candidate who needs our community's support. You know, she can't win this without us. She can't win it without our votes. She can't win it without our organization. She can't win it without our money, which gives the LGBTQ community a tremendous amount of power in this race, which apparently, I don't know, is she not aware of it? She should be. Or, you know, she doesn't care. I don't know. I suspect, and this is, I'm going to editorialize a lot here for a second, but I suspect because of the pivot that she makes in the last part of her statement where she flips it and says, I'm laser focused on issues that matter most to Ohioans. I am going to assume, because of my experience around campaigns, that this is her consultants talking. Mm-hmm. That she is, you know, she's taking the advice of these consultants, not in a way dissimilar to what Sherrod Brown did in the last election, where, you know, he threw transgender folks under the bus too. Mm-hmm. And that's another issue that comes up in this piece as it unfolds as well. But these politicians, they have a lot of advisors and a lot of consultants, you know, and some of them come in from Washington, D.C. with these, you know, fancy polls and numbers, and they make the candidates seem so inauthentic, and they talk them into taking these positions and doing essentially what Dr. Acton did here, mm-hmm. by the way. And because I've been around campaigns, I recognize that. However, you know, one of the problems that she has is that she is a political neophyte. So she does not have the same tools in her box to deflect what those consultants and know-it-alls from Washington, D.C. are coming in here and telling her that a seasoned politician who has been in a number of races has. And that actually also gives me a little bit of pause in terms of if she gets elected. Because if she can't hold them off as a candidate, she's not going to be able to hold them off as governor either when the stakes are higher. So that's one piece of this discussion. Another piece of this discussion, though, is that

She, in doing this, she clearly doesn't understand, or understands and made the political decision to not be concerned with transgender kids. You know, there's any number of things that she could have said here. She could have doubled down. She could have said, look, as a doctor, this is what I know about this. She could have said, this is an issue that is developing. She could have done any number of things. Instead, you know, she said, oh, I support the law. You know, I support a law that, you know, governor, it was too far out there even for Governor DeWine. He vetoed it. But, you know, I support the law. So this has caused a lot of concern among our community. I mean, really a lot of concern. And social media is going crazy with this for good reason. And that is where I have some of my concern. And let me just say one more thing. And I've said this on this show before, and I think this is important too, is that even if Amy Acton becomes our next governor, she is not going to have a lot of power, because the legislature is not going to change hands. Mm-hmm. You know, Ohio is so gerrymandered, and the legislative districts are so rigged that on a good day, the best we can probably ask for is that the veto-proof Republican majority might be beaten up. But that's not a guarantee either. So even if she wins the governor's seat, she's going to have the power of the bully pulpit and the power of the pen, the veto pen. And that's pretty much it. The legislative agenda will still be set by the Speaker of the House, which is Matt Huffman, period. And people really need to understand that in this context, because

0: This is a statewide test of the Ohio Emergency Alert System, originating from the State Emergency Operations Center in Columbus. This is only a test. The Ohio Emergency Alert System is designed to provide the public with timely warnings and emergency information. Had this been an actual emergency, you would have received instructions and information related to that emergency over this and other stations in your area. This concludes this test of the Ohio Emergency Alert System.
1: For Dr. Acton, you know, people in our community, people who need her to be the strongest possible advocate, you know, are out here saying things, oh, don't hold it, you know, this is, I'm just going to read a few of these to paint this picture, but don't hold this against her. This issue needs more public support in Ohio before she can risk losing an election over it. We can't have Vivek win. You know, always Vivek Ramaswamy. This is the same problem unfolding in Ohio, you know, that we had in the presidential election. You know, but Trump, you know, never mind that the Democrats ain't doing nothing, but Trump. Well, this is in Ohio. Never mind that Amy Acton is willing to throw us under the bus, but Vivek, you know, as long as that threat's out there, everybody's really scared. And by the way, I do want to say too, what I see out there from our community that I find disturbing and

0: cause for alarm is not coming from a bad place. It's coming from trauma. It's coming from fear. These are trauma and fear responses as opposed to empowerment responses. And our community has moved to a place in Ohio where we are, and this is the bigger discussion, and this is the bigger problem, but it's coming out here in a big way. We are willing to trade our political power and our clout, because we are powerful. She can't do this without us. So that gives us power. And people are willing to trade that power for their feelings and their concern because of the trauma that they are living under and the fear that is very real. But that's not going to help us going forward as an empowered political constituency. And that needs to be addressed by our political class and leadership in this community in Ohio. We go on here, people are like, I don't like the statement at all. I think it's abhorrent. However, the alternative is worse. We cannot let him win. People who are saying, look, she's throwing us under the bus. LGBTQ people are attacking other LGBTQ people on social media for wanting her to have a better statement because they are so afraid of what Ramaswamy can do. Not that that's not a real fear. It is a real fear, but that's not giving us the level of political empowerment that we actually have.
1: Yeah, well, I personally would want to see more of a discussion with her on there.
0: So far she hasn't said anything.
1: Let's see if she does on that. But I would love to get her on the show because I would like to ask her about all these things.
0: She's been invited twice.
1: Wait a minute. This is also divided the LGBT community.
0: Absolutely.
1: A lot of the things, some of the most famous lesbian and gay people around there have been split on the whole thing of trans athletes. And this is something we've got to address because you don't address any of this by just attacking a few people that want to be able to compete. They want to compete in sports. And that's something we've got to solve in there. And I don't know. I've been thinking about this too, and I've been wondering about why don't we have more inclusive sports thing where you have for both transgender men and transgender women that they can compete, and eventually they get a chance to compete against.
0: Well, we could, but that's a discuss. That's a different discussion. Wait a minute.
1: I would also like to find out how she feels about the other part of the bill about the
0: if she avails herself, we will ask her. Again, I have asked her twice to come on this show. Let me finish off where I want to go with this.
1: Okay, go ahead.
0: Other people in our community are saying, well, you know, I know her and I know her heart, and we should just ignore this comment because she told me privately that she would take care of us. And, you know, there are people who are saying, you know, there were people who said, well, that quote's in the Toledo Blade. The Toledo Blade is a conservative publication. We can't even trust the quote, which is not true. You know, it's an on the record statement in quotes that she happened to give the Blade. There are people who say, well, we should teach her, but the reality is she's a doctor. You know, she knows darn well what our guests have said on this show going back years, that it is not chromosomes, it's hormones that are in play here. And, you know, transgender girls who have not gone through puberty, through male puberty, are essentially the same hormonally as cisgender girls. She knows that. So she doesn't need to be taught. She's a doctor. She could teach this class. You know, you know, people are saying, well, would she have a problem with transgender boys playing in sports? I don't know. You know, she hasn't said. But again, you know, the issue here, John, is our community as much as it is her. Mm-hmm. And what I see here, even more in a more, I mean, I saw it in a pronounced way when Sherrod Brown threw us under the bus in his last Senate campaign. But I see it even in a more profound way in this race, that our community operating out of fear and trauma is wasting the political power that we actually have and wasting the political clout that we actually have.
1: And well, I'm should very be demanding answers from her.
0: It's not just demanding answers. It's when these kinds of things happen, when these kinds of things happen, people shouldn't be out there making excuses for her. People should be saying, no. You know, people should be demanding that she be our friend. And friends don't say the things that she said in the Toledo Blade. You know, like I said, our power comes from the fact that she can't win this race without our community. She can't win it without our support. She can't win it without our institutions. And she can't win it without our money.
1: No.
0: You take
1: and the
0: you
1: point
0: take,
1: I'm saying so here, that is, she needs that is, to she needs the answer to these questions.
0: She does. She does.
1: I'm at her right now. What you're
0: even,
1: saying now.
0: Even in terms. But see, John, that goes right back to what I'm saying. If she doesn't believe that our community has that kind of power, she has no incentive to answer the questions. Mm-hmm. Okay? She's not answering the questions. She's not clarifying anything. Her campaign is ignoring queer press like us because they, for whatever reason, don't feel like they need to respond. Mm-hmm. I'm saying that what we're seeing from her as a candidate is not going to be different from what you're going to see from her if she gets elected. There are people who are holding this torch that, oh, everything's going to be okay. She's our friend. She came to Pride. She's told me privately that she's not going to do this to us. But if she can't do it as a candidate, she's not going to be able to do it if she's elected governor. It's harder when you're in the seat than when you're on the campaign trail. And our community has power here. And instead of using that power, we're making excuses for something that we should not be tolerating because we're so fearful that what's out there could be worse. Well, I mean, and it will be worse. But you know, it's always, you know, as long as the Republicans are able to run a candidate that is worse, why are, you know, that's put what we're saying is we as a community are going to accept somebody who is not going to be a fierce advocate for us. They're going to take all our support and all our money and everything that we can give them. But they're really not going to be a fierce advocate for us beyond what they have to because the Republicans are worse. We got nowhere else to go. And that is our community squandering its power. And I have
1: that's why I'm saying our community needs to keep up pressure on here to answer these things. That's at the point where we're at now.
0: Yes,
1: need her to speak on this. We need to be able to question her.
0: It goes beyond that, though.
1: Talk to her about all that.
0: It goes beyond that, though. It goes beyond that, though, because, like I said, if she doesn't feel the need, If her campaign doesn't feel the need to clarify these questions or to come on our show or to give interviews or to give interviews to other LGBT outlets that are going to, you know, that are going to push her on this, if they don't feel the need to do it, they won't do it. Okay. And that comes from the fact that the campaign, do not see our community as being as important as we in fact are, because we are willing to give away that importance and that power by making excuses for her when she says these things. Her state, you know, what she said, John, if a Republican candidate would have said exactly the same thing that Amy Acton said to the Toledo Blade, our community would be all over it saying, look what a transphobe this guy is. Mm-hmm. But because it's her, and because Ramaswamy is so much worse, she's getting a pass. And we have conditioned ourselves, and we have conditioned these candidates that we are willing to squander that power and not make those demands because the other guy's so much worse.
1: We better do what you're saying is keep up the pressure on him. You cannot just give him a pass. And we've got to pressure our people to say something about it. That's why I'd like to hear what Equato Ohio says about it, what some of the other groups that have really fought for all these issues all these years.
0: Well, I'm
1: what they say about and have her question it. I would like to have her on our show.
0: I would like to have her on our show too. She's been invited and she'll continue to be right. invited. But until she says yes, you know, and so far she hasn't said yes.
1: All we can do is react to what she says.
0: Huh?
1: Until she says yes, all we can do is react to right. what she said.
0: So, anyway, John, you know, this has been an important story. It has been, you know, on a lot of levels. It exposes a lot of things that need to be talked about. It's not just about this campaign. It's actually about a lot of bigger topics. I think that what Equality Ohio gives us next week could possibly be important, and we will be on it.
1: I got to say that Cleveland.com is also charging both candidates with refusing to answer questions that they want to ask of them.
0: Well,
1: both Vivek and her. And they've been pushing at it, and I've been at least two of the Cleveland.com publications this week, and there was supposedly a discussion on their show about neither of them answering questions that were asked of them that the media once brought up. And we should keep on them, and they've got to keep pressure on her until she answers it. She can't get away with just saying that. That's just a blanket. You know, it's just such a blanket statement on there.
0: Well, I'm going to disagree with that. I think she can get away with it as long as our community is willing to allow it. And say, well, Vivek's worse, so we'll excuse you for it. That's what I'm saying, John. She is able to dodge it as long as we're willing to say, well, Ramaswamy's worse, so you get a pass.
1: Has Buckeye Flame said anything about this?
0: I don't know.
1: That's what I'm saying.
0: I'm pretty sure they covered it as news. I don't know if they've editorialized on it or not. I can't imagine them coming to any different conclusion. I mean, this is really bad, you know, and like I said, you know, we went through this with Sherrod Brown last year too, you know, and Sherrod Brown's on the ballot again. And
1: they wanted to show that they were almost like Republicans, and you know,

0: I remember all that.
1: Yeah. You know, when we, you know, when we,
0: not only Sherrod Brown, but some of the other ones that were running for state office here in Ohio, yeah, trying to distance himself from answering any of these kind of questions.
1: Well, but it's not just that they're distancing themselves from the questions. They're not, you know, when they are attacked by the Republicans for being our friends. You know, when the Republicans say, well, you know, you're too liberal or whatever, because you're, you know, you've been too much of a friend to these transgender people. They don't stand up and say, hey, this is the right thing to do. Like a friend, would do. They, you know, like Sherrod did, they kind of run from their record. And like Amy's doing here is that she's kind of running from our community, thinking that it's gonna help her. And as long as our community individuals are, you know, like you see all over social media, as long as they believe that they can abandon our community and our community will still support them because the other guy is worse, they then have no reason to support our community.
0: Yeah.
1: That's the problem. And that's the discussion that our community needs to have, not the candidates, our community and our community leadership. And that's the challenge. You know, so when we get people from, for example, Equality Ohio on here, that's what the discussion has to be, not what the candidates are doing. What are we doing? What are we doing to empower ourselves? Because if we're giving away our power and we're not demanding that people who say are our friends actually stick up for us when these things happen, then what's the point? So that's not the candidate's fault. That part's our fault.
0: Well, like you said, that's what we need to bring up.
1: Absolutely.
0: Did you talk, now you've got an interview with Liz Regular coming on today. Did you get a chance to talk to him about this, or?
1: Well, actually, yes. And there's one more point that I want to make on this. You know, we have talked on Gay Waves extensively about, you know, about the importance of these constitutional amendments and about the constitutional amendments being the most important thing that our community has to do in an election. More important than any candidates because of exactly things like this, John.
0: Exactly.
1: Because as you will hear Lise say in the interview, the principles stay. The candidates come and go.
0: Yeah.
1: And John, with that, believe it or not, we have to move to that interview with Lise. So we're gonna go ahead and do that. Our guest on Gay Waves today is an individual who's been here a number of times, and we are certainly blessed to have Lise Regula back on the show today to talk about some changes with the amendments that are going to eventually go before the voters of Ohio to put some important things in the Constitution, namely an amendment to protect LGBTQ rights in a number of areas, and also marriage equality. And there's some important updates. Of course, this is an issue that Gay Waves believes is the number one agenda item for our community going forward. But anyway, Lise, welcome back to Gay Waves, and I'm really eager to hear about your news.
2: I mean, the news is really that there is no news. We, like Ohio Coalition to End Qualified Immunity and the Data Center, will not be on 2026 ballot, but instead on 2027. And, you know, we are looking forward to spending more time in coalition with folks like those two, like Conserve Ohio and Osecki, that share our values.

0: and want to help push Ohio forward.
1: So the news is, and I think you made this decision, what, the end of June, that the signatures, you're just going to continue to collect the signatures for essentially another year.
0: Correct. We are going to continue with engaging with the community and file not for 2026, but for 2027. And, you know, that continuing conversations piece, I think, is the most fun of this whole part. Because it does highlight, you know, you, like many people, you introduce this as protecting LGBTQ rights, and that is an important facet of it. And it protects so many other communities as well.
1: Yes,
0: and I think that's the part that a lot of people really don't think about.
1: Well, let's talk...
0: we don't have constitutional protections for people with disabilities.
1: Right.
0: As a good example.
1: Let's talk about the nuts and bolts here, because that's the real story at the moment. Yeah. It requires a lot of signatures. A lot of valid signatures to get measures on the Ohio ballot. And of course, most attempts at this fail in terms of signature gathering. How many signatures do you actually have at this point?
0: That is not a number that we put out.
1: I know, but like... I always got to ask, because I mean, I think it's fair. I think it's fair to people who will be listening to, you know, to give them some idea that it's at least plausible to get the rest of them in a year. Are you at a halfway point?
0: You can keep asking. I don't put out numbers. I am very strict on that. And this was not an issue, like our decision was not a decision based on the numbers, it was based on strategy.
1: Okay, well, tell us about that.
0: I mean, this is a midterm year, so there are a lot of heavily contested races in Ohio, as well as other states, but, you know, we're here, so this is our focus. And that increased competition drives the cost of marketing up through the roof. It also means a lot of volunteer attention and voter attention is spent on other things besides constitutional amendments.
1: Mm-hmm.
0: People want to help get their favorite politician elected at the local or state or federal level. People are working on those campaigns and volunteering for those campaigns. And I absolutely love that people are so driven to engage in that way. What we saw with the repro rights and weed legalization, those happened in off years. So they were not a midterm, they were not a presidential, there were very few things that they were competing with for people's attention, for people's resources, for marketing. And we saw those two progressive policies pass that a lot of people were not expecting Ohio to pass.
1: Mm-hmm. And let me just pause you there for a second so that our listeners are aware. Amendments have to be passed in general elections in November. You can't do it at a springtime primary where the electorate is smaller. They have to be general elections. So you're limited there.
0: Yes, we are. We are interested to see what's going to happen with November, because, you know, you brought up the issue of numbers, and the number of signatures required to be valid is based on gubernatorial elections.

0: So this November will change. Whether that goes up or down, we have yet to see. I wish I had a crystal ball, but I don't. I have my suspicions, and I am glad that we have the buffer already built into the number of signatures that we do.
1: So can you
0: And not to sound pessimistic, but the way 2026 is gone, I really would not be surprised by anything at this point. So I'm not making, if I were a betting person, I would not be betting on what's going to happen in November.
1: So let's shift gears again, because I think this is important to people too. Let's say that somebody signs the petition. In this case, I have personally signed them both. Is there any fear that my signature could be invalidated in a year?
0: If you move and you registered to vote at your new address, then you would need to sign again in order for the second now current signature to be valid.
1: Okay.
0: But if it is an instance of you just have already signed, there is not a real increase in likelihood that that will be invalidated between now and then without some action like a move or a death.
1: Okay.
0: So don't die, Eric.
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3: Where do you listen to WRUW? 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Maybe we're that extra little bit of motivation that helps you break through the wall to finally lose those 5 pounds. Or maybe you're running from your own personal demons. And I don't mean psychological demons. I'm actually referring to real demons. Succubi from one of the 9 circles of hell, intent on catching you. Perhaps there's some sort of 3-headed dog that's trying to play a game of fetch with your ankles. I don't know. But what I do know is WRUW FM 91.1 Cleveland. We're there

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Hope begins here.

0: quer muito mais do que de mim. 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
1: Renowned for her blending of Brazilian roots with virtuosic jazz, classical, and improvisational skills. She has released over 30 albums and has won multiple Grammy and Latin Grammy awards. Brazilian jazz pianist, singer, composer, and arranger, Eliane Elias, from her latest and new 2026 Candid Records release titled A Vivo, recorded live in San Francisco at the San Francisco Jazz Central's Minor Auditorium on October 21st of 1923. And we just heard one of the tracks from the recording, her rendition of João Donato's Sambu Sambu, along with Eliane Elias featured on piano. We had Mark Johnson on bass, Leonardo Pellegrino on guitar, and Rafael Barata on drums. Hello and welcome to another edition of Latin Jazz Perspective with yours truly, Tony Vasquez, as your host, and my one-hour radio show featuring the very best in both contemporary and classic Latin jazz music. Our next featured artist is known for his dynamic trumpet playing and deep roots in Afro-Cuban jazz. Cuban-born, Cuban-based trumpeter and composer Miquel Gonzalez, leading an all-star cast of

Afro-Cuban jazz sideman from his 2025 release called Cha-Cha-Ra. And from that, we are going to listen to the track titled Directo El Mambo, composed by Maquel Gonzalez, who is featured on trumpet, along with a rich ensemble of Cuban musicians contributing to its Afro-Cuban jazz sound, including Jose Puig on piano, Roberto Vasquez on bass, Amir Santa Cruz on tenor sax, and doing the percussion we have Adner Lopez, Lillian Trujillo Vitone, Adele Gonzalez, Carlos Vega, and Alfonso Pena.

We just heard from bassist Charles Fambro from his 1996 Evidence Records release called City Tribe. And from that, we heard a rendition of Wayne Shorter's Dolores. Along with Charles Fambro on bass, we had Craig Handy on soprano sax, Bill O'Connell on piano, Rick Sebastian on drums and percussion, Marlon Simon on congas, and Cafe on timbales. And coming up next, we have baritone saxophonist Dave Schumacher from his new 2026 and latest self-release called Agua Con Gas, and a funky boogaloo, adding another rhythmic dimension to his recording, a rendition of the late Ronnie Cooper's Barra Cooper, arranged by Dave Schumacher, who is featured on baritone sax, along with Jesus Ricardo on trumpet, Roger Rosenberg also playing baritone sax, Mauricio Herrera on congas, Joel Mateo on drums, and Silvano Monasterios on piano.

Just heard from Pucho and his Latin Soul Brothers, a group led by the late African-American Harlem-born timbalero Henry Brown, better known as Pucho, from the 1995 Milestones Records release called Rip-A-Dip. And from that, we heard the track called Ritmo Nueva York, along with Pucho Brown on timbales. It featured the improvisational talents of Latin Soul Brothers members, the late Ricky Bongo James on bongos, and William Yams Bivens on vibraphones. And coming up next, we have percussionist, composer, bandleader, and Latin Grammy Award-winning artist Samuel Torres, along with his trio Libre from his self and self-titled release, a recording where Sam sought sounds of intimacy over expansion, deliberately focusing on the exposed textures created by Carmen Staff on piano, Felipe Fournier on vibraphones, and himself on congas, as Sam describes, as a special combination of instruments that brought us into a delicate musical conversation. Let's listen to the track called Fragility. It's part two of the We the People suite.

Music from Conguero Chembo Cornell, leading his Chawero group, from his 2012 release called Afro Blue Monk, that paid homage to two very important pioneers, jazz legend pianist Thelonious Monk and Latin jazz legend conga player Mongo Santa Maria. And from that, we just listened to the track titled Emiliano, that was a tribute to the late Cuban pianist Emiliano Salvador. Along with Chembo Cornell on congas, it featured Chawero members Elio Villafranca.

the composer of the tune on piano, Yvonne Renta on sax, Carl De Rosa on bass, and Vince Cherico on drums. Coming up next, we have Ann Arbor, Michigan-based Latin jazz group Tumbao Bravo, led by reed man Paul Vornhagen, from their new 2026 Global Pulse Records release called Joy of the Mambo, recorded live at the Blue Llama in Ann Arbor, Michigan. And from that, we are going to listen to the track called Ritmo Bravo, composed by Paul Vornhagen, who is featured on Piccolo, along with Tumbao Bravo members Dave Rajowski on trumpet, Armando Vega on congas, Omen Piedra on timbales, Kurt Schreitenmuller on piano, and Patrick Proiti on electric bass.

And that is going to have to do it for this edition of Latin Jazz Perspective. I'm Tony Vasquez, your host, thanking you so much for tuning in. And I am going to close out the show with music from one of the legends of Afro-Cuban Latin jazz, Cuban composer, arranger, and conductor, the late Chico O'Farrell, in one of his signature tunes, recorded first in 1951 with Verb Records, with Norman Grants as a producer, a tune called Cuban Blues. Take it away, Chico.

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1: We love roll call, y'all. Boogie Down Productions, Rob Bass, Dana Dane, Molly Marl, Olatunji, Chuck D, Ray Charles, EPMD, EU, Alberta Hunter, Run DMC, Stetsasonic, Sugar Bear, John Coltrane, Big Daddy Kane, Salt and Pepper, Luther Vandross, McCoy Tyner, Biz Marquee, New Edition, Otis Redding, Anita Baker, Thelonious Monk, Marcus Miller, Branford Marcellus, James Brown, Wayne Shorter, Tracy Chapman, Miles Davis, Fourth MDs, Oliver Nelson, Fred Wesley, Maceo, Janet Jackson, Louis Armstrong, Duke Ellington, Jimmy Jam, Terry Lewis, George Clinton, Count Basie, M2 May, Stevie Wonder, Bobby McFerrin, Dexter Gordon, Sam 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Reeves, Aretha Franklin, Bob Marley, Betsy Smith, Whitney Houston, Dionne Warwick, Steel Pulse, Little Richard, Mahalia Jackson, Jackie Wilson, Cannonball and Nat Adderley, Quincy Jones, Marvin Gaye, Charles Mingus, and Mary Lou Williams. We want to thank you all for making our lives just a little brighter.
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We just heard a request from last Thursday, July 2nd. It was something brand new. The Mars Volta. Cue the sun. From the Nuevo Sucio Los Ojos del Vacío album on Clouds Hill Records.

Hi, this is Space Chick. Today is from Exterania for July 9th, 2026, is an encore rebroadcast of an episode originally airing August 29th, 2024. Enjoy!

it's Space Chick. Welcome to another edition of From X to Urania. Heard every Thursday from noon to two, and that's going to be true this fall season. All the way up till the end of December. Still in this time slot. I love this slot so much. Here on WRUW FM 91.1 Cleveland. And worldwide at WRUW.org. If you missed some of this program or you just want to hear something again or any one of our programs, simply go to the website, again, WRUW.org. So you would just go to programs and then Thursday, then noon for this show or whatever day of the week and time you want to hear something again. Let me tell you what we started out with without talk over. I'm really impressed with this new album by Yang on Cuneiform. It's called Rejoice. So from that, we heard Entanglement. That's one of the few songs sang in French. They are a French band, Yang.

but they mainly use English. And in the background, we got something new from Azalea Snail, the avant-garde slash psych artist that's been... She's had a number of efforts since 1989. I know when I was on the air in 1990, I did play her. That was her first album on CD, Snail Bait. The 1989, I know, was a cassette only. And she still had some stuff in the 90s, I believe, that was cassette only. Now, this album that came out in 2024 that I got in my hands on Cloud Records... Yeah, I said it's in the background. It's instrumental only. Did I say that? Well, it is. So I'm going to play something vocal, a little older, from Azalea Snail later in the show, just to go over her large career. Maybe for all of next month, I will do that, since she's had so much great material that I've really never played. Got to get caught up. And next up, got something from my collection here from a group called Visitors, the brainchild of the obscure but infamous. I don't know why he's infamous. Just show him chugging a bottle of something at the mixing board. Maybe that's why. I don't know. He's a French producer and composer, Jean-Pierre Massiera. He has quite a bit of background. Actually, Visitors have two albums. This is from their first one. It is a recent reissue on Lion Records. And later in the show, I got something new from John Anderson and the Band Geeks. On the 23rd, the whole album True was released, so it seems pretty good. He had a couple singles pre-released from that EX played on his program. I know you've been listening to that every Friday from 11 to 1, Echoes of Planet X, right on this station, WRUW 91.1. Matter of fact, that'll be tomorrow.

From X to Urania, heard every Thursday from noon to two. This is your host, Space Chick. Hope you're enjoying the program. We just had something from Yes, the title track of their Magnification album on Eagle. And that's to celebrate the release of John Anderson and the Band Geeks' full album, True. From that, we had Just a Friend that came before Yes. Yep, True dropped on August 23rd on Frontiers Records. And before John Anderson and the Band Geeks from France, I told you a little bit about it. The band's called Visitors. Perfect for this show because it's talking about visitors from outer space. And we're from X to Urania. Hey, thanks for calling, Dale. Appreciated that. You said you were into Yes.

We just heard Jethro Tull, Velvet Green, from Songs from the Wood, with Dee Palmer on synthesizer and keys. We just lost Dee Palmer at age 88. Rest in peace. Before Jethro Tull, it was Snakefinger, a Residents-related band. They gave us Golden Goat from the Greener Pastures album on Ralph Records.

Hi, this is Space Chick. Today is from X to Urania for July 9th, 2026, is an encore rebroadcast of an episode originally airing August 29th, 2024. Enjoy!

0: Hey, this is Space Chick. Going to tell you what we listen to and acknowledge your request, Jay. Yeah, that was really sad. I noticed that from the news that we lost Richard MacPhail this week, who's he's a music industry person, but at one time he played with Mike Rutherford and other future members of Genesis. Yeah, Anthony Phillips. I did pick out some Anthony Phillips Genesis to hear next. Steve Hackett, he was very sad to lose his good friend MacPhail. I did a preview one of the bands you mentioned, Jay, that Richard MacPhail and other Charterhouse boys, other pre-Genesis Charterhouse school boys were in, but it was really garagey. There's only a couple available tracks. I couldn't make it fit in. So I'm just going to play some Anthony Phillips Genesis from the Trespass album. I don't get enough of a chance to do that. So your request was very appreciated. And Richard MacPhail, he was a vocalist. So rest in peace. You will not be forgotten. We had a couple other things I should tell you about here. Syrinx, the latter-day Canadian band. It's a side project of the members of Spell. Well, Jean-Pierre Aboud, he's only a part-time member of Spell. He's been in a number of groups, but with McGee from Spell, and I don't remember his first name. They do this, they said they call their band Syrinx to in tribute to the early 1970s Canadian band Syrinx, which Vondrick, coincidentally, Vondrick from Planet X has a selection by the 1970s Syrinx in the second hour of today's program from 1 to 2. Well, that's what, be honest with you, that's what prompted me to dust off my Syrinx CD. The latter day one. I should tell you the name of Syrinx's album. It's called Embrace the Dark, Seek the Light. It's on Church. It came out a few years ago. We heard track number 5. It's some tracks are, it's listed as prog metal. Some tracks are more prog and some are more metal. It's the best way I could think to describe it. And we did hear one of the least metal, more proggy ones. Yeah, before Syrinx, it was Azalea Snail covering Captain Beefheart, Abba Zaba. I'll have to get you a little more information on that one later. Okay, Jay, here is your Genesis.
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Green, glittering, galactic greetings. Welcome to the lost and found frontier of imagination and cosmic sound. You are turned on and tuned into WRUW 91.1 Cleveland Ground Zero for the outstanding and extraordinary sounds which you seek. Seekers, I have sought. I am Wondrick.

Hey, I say hi to Timothy. Appreciate your call. A listener, haven't heard from you before. That was nice. Thanks for listening. And open up a new chapter here from X to Urania. We're well into the second hour with selections from Vondrick from Planet X, so I won't interrupt any further. Not till set list time.

Did you know that of the 8 million dogs and cats that enter shelters each year, almost half of them are euthanized because they are not adopted? And the truth is, there's nothing wrong with these pets. They're just good dogs and cats, most of whom end up in shelters due to ownership-related issues that they have no control over. So if you want a pet, adopt a dog or a cat. For more information, go to theshelterpetproject.org.

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Today is from Exterania for July 9th, 2026, is an encore rebroadcast of an episode originally airing August 29th, 2024. Enjoy!

Space Chick again, giving you your final set list of today's From X to Urania. I'll have to catch up on entering the online set list. All selections except one picked out by Vondrick from Planet X. That last one was Headdress, Tip of the Pyramid from one of their albums on No Quarter. And before that, Joyride, going back to the early 70s. That was pretty experimental. The Empire of Light from Friends Sound. We've heard that album before, but quite a variety of material on there on RCA. Before that, Pessary and Laid to Rest. And before Pessary, it was Syrinx from Canada in the early 70s. And Abystix from Long Lost Relatives on True North. And started off the 1 o'clock hour with Deep Purple, a live version of Space Truckin', including a guitar solo. And that was from Live in 95. The album's called Bombay Calling. And I got one more for you. Riverside, from their debut album, Out of Myself. Hey, is this Labor Day weekend? I think so. God, where is the summer going? So have a great weekend. Have a great holiday. Thanks for listening.

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1: We love Roll Call, y'all. Boogie Down Productions, Rob Bass, Dana Dane, Molly Marr, Olatunji, Chuck D, Ray Charles, EPMD, EU, Alberta Hunter, Run DMC, Stetsasonic, Sugar Bear, John Coltrane, Big Daddy Kane, Salt and Pepper, Luther Vandross, McCoy Tyner, Biz Markie, New Edition, Otis Redding, Anita Baker, Thelonious Monk, Marcus Miller, Branford Marcellus, James Brown, Wayne Shorter, Tracy Chapman, Miles Davis, Fourth MDs, Oliver Nelson, Fred Wesley, Maceo, Janet Jackson, Louis Armstrong, Duke Ellington, Jimmy Jam, Terry Lewis, George Clinton, Count Basie, M2 May, Stevie Wonder, Bobby McFerrin, Dexter Gordon, Sam Cooke, Parliament Funkadelic, Al Jarreau, Teddy Pendergrass, Joe Williams, Wynton Marsalis, Phyllis Hyman, Sade, Sarah Vaughan, Roland Kirk, Keith Sweat, Cool Moe Dee, Prince, Ella Fitzgerald, Diana Reeves, Aretha Franklin, Bob Marley, Betsy Smith, Whitney Houston, Dionne Warwick, Steel Pulse, Little Richard, Mahalia Jackson, Jackie Wilson, Cannonball and Nat Adderley, Quincy Jones, Marvin Gaye, Charles Mingus, and Mary Lou Williams. We want to thank you all for making our lives just a little brighter.
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into Inherited Noise. Got into the studio just in time, as I tend to do. It's a hot one, as usual. Very cool in here. I didn't get a chance to eat lunch, so I'm starving, and everything in the studio looks very edible. I feel like Homer Simpson, where I'm just, everything looks like a donut, and I want to eat it. Anyways, I'm just going to start with some music right away. This is a delicious, delicious Uriah Heep donut for everyone.

That was a record I found in the archives. I was talking to my dad about how much I love the song Starless. He was like, oh yeah, have you listened to Starless and Bible Black? And I'm like, no, it's just called Starless. He's like, no, there's an album called Starless and Bible Black. Which he was right. And it was in the archives, so I decided to play that song. It reminds me of the time when I was like in 7th grade and we got a computer. And back then, you know, you have like a monitor and computer, and I kept looking at the monitor. I'm like, this is the computer. And he's like, no, this is the computer. And I'm like, no, you don't know what you're talking about. The computer is this monitor here. So it's funny when you think you know everything and then you don't. But

That was the band's Chest Fever off of, I found a greatest hits album in the back, in the archives, because I didn't have time to grab my satchel. And then before that was David Bowie's 5 Years off of The Rise and Fall of Ziggy Stardust and the Spiders from Mars. And then I played Yes, of course. Yes, yes, yes, yes, yes. I always play Yes. Gotta play Yes. And I was talking about like great outros, and I've seen All Good People. The outro to that song is so good. It just like sounds like it's slowing down. It's just getting lower and lower and lower. I love it. You know, when I did my training for this to become a programmer, they talked about that you can tell sometimes by the tone of somebody's voice or whatever, whether they're standing or sitting. So I wonder what you think I'm doing right now. If you think that I'm levitating, you would be correct. I learned to levitate, and that's what I'm doing. So I've been levitating and just kind of floating between the studio and the archives and pulling out a bunch of records, and it's been fun. I'm going to play a Deep Purple song, and then there's some short announcements. And then as the show goes, the first half typically are my dad's records that I bring in, but like I said, I'd end my satchel. And then the other half is the music that I like, the stuff that I've discovered that I really like. So, as usual, a lot of post-punk. I'm probably going to start things off with some Deer Hunter and Proto Martyr. But yeah, let's go ahead and listen to some Deep Purple. I don't even know if I've heard this song before. I think I have, probably. Who knows?

0: beginning, there was silence. Stillness pervaded the cosmos. Suddenly, a vibration rippled across the ether. Molecules of air danced and sound was born. Millions of years later, the first voice rang out the first note and song poured forth. Crude instruments brought early humans together in ritual, with voices raised as dance joined in the chant. Electricity, always a wild natural force, was harnessed and surged through wires and then the air. Humans enhanced it with electronics and turned it into sound and music. Finally, the limitless possibilities of sound found form in synthetic instruments and began to evolve, human and machine in harmony. Humans alchemically transforming electromagnetism to make beautiful music together with machines. Explore and celebrate this ongoing evolution and transmutation with me, DJ Dynamo.
1: And sometimes me, Mimi Dromet.
0: Every week, Mondays from 7 to 8, we review essential and obscure electronic music from its incarnation to today. From early experimental music, through 60s sci-fi soundtracks, to 70s symphonic synthesizer epics, to 80s new wave, to dance music, new age, industrial music. 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

Oh, man. I really hate to prematurely end that song, but we're going to run out of time. And I want to squeeze in a Proto Martyr song, but that was Preoccupation's Death. Before that was Deer Hunters, Nothing Ever Happened. Great show at Little Rose tomorrow night. A lot of good bands, kind of on the noise, rocky kind of spectrum, but an incredible show tomorrow night at 8. It's Grocer from Philly, Pet Peas from Chicago, and we got Kid Primitive. There are some local boys, little proggy, little noise rock, but going to be a good one. And yeah, Democracy Now is next. Thanks for hanging out. I'm going to float away, you know, because I've been levitating the whole time because it's so hot. But thanks. Inherited Noise.

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1: WRUW would like to remind its listeners that any views or opinions expressed on this show are the responsibility of the producers, their guests, and their cited sources, and were not chosen by WRUW, its staff, or by Case Western Reserve University.

0: from New York, this is Democracy Now.
1: They hit a couple of ships, and so we hit them much harder. When they hit, we hit 10 times harder. Anything that happens is going to be over very quickly, and we'll only make it safer, including for oil.
0: The U.S. and Iran have returned to open conflict, trading airstrikes for a second day. We'll talk to Iranian-American analyst Trita Parsi with the Quincy Institute. Then to Houston, where family and community are reeling after ICE agents shoot and kill Lorenzo Salgado Araujo, a 52-year-old father of three U.S. citizens.
2: I am Ronaldo Salgado, the oldest son of Lorenzo Salgado Araujo. I want to tell you about my dad. He was a hard-working family man who never wanted his name to be known by anyone outside of his family. He wanted nothing else in life but to provide for his wife and see his sons

0: become great people.
1: We'll hear from his son, Ronaldo, and go to Houston for the latest. Then to the case of Geraldo Lunas Campos, a Cuban immigrant whose death in ICE custody was ruled a homicide. We'll look at a ProPublica Texas Tribune investigation called He Didn't Need to Die, how an immigration detention center repeatedly failed to address a mental health crisis. Finally, to Albania. Thousands have filled the streets to protest a luxury resort development deal with Jared Kushner and Ivanka Trump.
2: It's been too long with this kind of political culture, well, where the prime minister and the political parties of this country think they can do anything. There are no barriers to what they think is acceptable in politics.
1: It's called the Flamingo Revolution. Could it take the Albanian government down? All that and more coming up. Welcome to Democracy Now!, democracynow.org, The War and Peace Report. I'm Amy Goodman. The United States bombed Iran for a second consecutive night after President Trump declared the ceasefire over. Blasts were reported near the Bushehr nuclear power plant and in multiple cities across Iran, with the U.S. saying it struck 90 targets, including near the Strait of Hormuz. According to the Iranian Health Ministry, at least 14 people have been killed since the U.S. resumed bombing. Meanwhile, Iran says it's retaliated by attacking U.S. bases and strategic centers in Bahrain, Kuwait, and Qatar. And Jordan's military said it intercepted 8 missiles in its airspace. Iran's chief negotiator, Mohammad Bagher Ghalibaf, says the United States, quote, still hasn't learned that bullying and breaking promises are no longer cost-free, unquote. On Wednesday, President Trump spoke at the NATO summit in Turkey and threatened to strike Iran's civilian infrastructure, saying, quote, they really deserve it.
3: Their electric manufacturing facilities, right? Their electric plants where they make their electricity in there. We'll take them out. I don't want to do that, but if we have to, we'll take them out. They have desalinization plants. We'll take them out if we have to. I hate to do that. That's probably the one I would like not to do least. We attacked Kharg Island last night. We knocked out a piece. I said, don't touch the oil.
1: President Trump was speaking alongside Ukrainian President Volodymyr Zelensky during the same news conference. Trump mistakenly confused Iran and Japan.
3: I told the story yesterday. We had 111 missiles shot by the Islamic Republic of Japan.
1: We'll have more on Iran after headlines with Quincy Institute Vice President Trita Parsi. The body of Iran's Supreme Leader Ayatollah Ali Khamenei is being laid to rest today at a shrine in the city of Mashhad. It's the culmination of a multi-day funeral procession that's drawn millions of mourners, including foreign dignitaries and at least 8 heads of state. On Wednesday, massive crowds joined funeral processions in Iraq's holy cities of Najaf and Karbala for Khamenei, who was killed in a U.S.-Israeli airstrike on February 28th, along with his daughter, son-in-law, daughter-in-law, and 14-month-old granddaughter. Israel's continuing its attacks on southern Lebanon with reports of heavy bombings in the town of Tebbi. On Wednesday, Lebanon's national news agency reported 2 men were killed in an Israeli drone strike in Nabatea, Israel's latest violation of its ceasefire deal with Lebanon. This follows an Israeli strike on Monday that killed 4 people, including public school principal Esperanza Gandor and her mother. Gandor had returned to Nabatea to check on repairs at her war-damaged home following months

0: was asleep when the strikes hit.
1: We were staying in the tents on the understanding that this area was safe and people live in tents. By God, I was asleep when suddenly a missile struck. We came here and found the impact. There were martyrs and wounded. People were carrying them to ambulances and they loaded them onto carts and took them all to the hospitals. A friend of mine, whose tent was next to mine, was injured and his mother was injured too.
0: Meanwhile, human rights groups say a photo apparently taken by an Israeli soldier and shared on social media corroborates widespread reports of torture. The image shows a man stripped to his underwear, blindfolded and bound, face down to a pole with his arms tied painfully behind his back. The soldier captioned the photo, "Good morning," in Hebrew, and later deleted the post. On Wednesday, Amnesty International appealed to U.S. Secretary of State Marco Rubio, asking him to secure the immediate and unconditional release of Dr. Hussam Abu Safia, the prominent Palestinian pediatrician, director of Gaza's Kamel Edwan Hospital, has been held by Israel without charge since his abduction by Israeli troops 18 months ago. Amnesty says Abu Safia faces an imminent threat to his life due to torture and medical neglect by his Israeli captors. It's calling on the State Department to bring the U.S. into compliance with the Leahy Law, which prohibits U.S. financial or military aid to foreign security forces that commit gross human rights abuses. To see our coverage of Dr. Abu Safia, go to democracynow.org. Russian missiles and drones rain down on Ukraine's biggest cities overnight. Officials in Kyiv report 3 people were killed and several others injured among civilian sites. Hit was a 25-story residential high-rise. Elsewhere, Russian strikes killed 4 people in Odessa and 3 others in Kharkiv. Dozens were injured by the bombings. Elsewhere, Ukraine's military said its drones attacked 3 more Russian oil refineries, along with pipeline pumping stations and Russian tankers operating in the Black Sea. Ukraine's attacks on Russian energy sites have triggered acute fuel shortages. On Wednesday, the Kremlin announced a ban on diesel exports to support the domestic fuel market. Meanwhile, Ukrainian President Volodymyr Zelensky held a series of high-level meetings at the NATO summit in Ankara on Wednesday, including with President Trump, who said the U.S. plans to license Patriot missile technology to Ukraine. Trump also said the U.S. would support Ukraine's efforts to strike deeper inside Russian territory. Russia's foreign ministry denounced the decisions made at the NATO summit, saying they could lead to a catastrophe. At one point, President Trump called Zelensky President Putin. In Maine, Democratic Senate nominee Graham Plattner has suspended his campaign following a report he raped a former girlfriend in 2021. In recent days, most of Plattner's most high-profile supporters withdrew their endorsements, including Senators Bernie Sanders and Elizabeth Warren, as well as Congressmember Ro Khanna. Democrats had been hoping the populist Marine veteran and oysterman would unseat Republican Senator Susan Collins in November. In a video message posted Wednesday night, Plattner denied the rape allegation, said it was part of an effort to crush his campaign.
2: We live in a political system that is not built for normal people. It is a system that is built structurally to make sure that movements like ours cannot flourish. That if they begin to succeed, they can be crushed.
0: The Maine Democratic Party says it's planning a nominating convention of hundreds to choose a new Senate nominee. The party has until July 27th to name a candidate. Possible senatorial contenders include Maine Governor Janet Mills, Maine Secretary of State Shana Bellows, and Dr. Nirav Shah, a public health official who led Maine's response to COVID, as well as progressive Troy Jackson, a lifetime logger and former president of Maine's state Senate. In other Senate news, questions continue to swirl about Kentucky Senator Mitch McConnell's health. He's been hospitalized since June 14th. McConnell heads the Senate Defense Appropriations Subcommittee and is the former Senate Majority Leader. McConnell

0: Powell is set to retire after his term ends in January. On Wednesday, Kentucky's Democratic governor, Andy Beshear, sent a letter to Senator McConnell demanding he provide a health update. Meanwhile, McConnell's wife, Elaine Chao, the former U.S. Labor and Transportation Secretary, has returned home from a trip to China. She had faced criticism for remaining in China after McConnell was hospitalized. In a statement, she wrote, quote, "The senator's health did not warrant an immediate return to the U.S., she said. A federal judge has ruled that E. Jean Carroll can collect $5.8 million from President Donald Trump. The money has been held in escrow since a jury found Trump sexually abused and defamed her. The judge's ruling comes a week after the U.S. Supreme Court declined to hear Trump's appeal of the verdict. E. Jean Carroll had sued Trump for sexually assaulting her in a department store dressing room in the 1990s. The family of Lorenzo Salgado Araujo is demanding an independent investigation into his death. The Mexican father was fatally shot in Houston, Texas on Tuesday by an ICE agent who was driving an unmarked vehicle. Lorenzo Salgado Araujo had lived in the United States for decades and was driving a construction crew to a job site. His son Ronaldo spoke Wednesday.
1: He did not deserve to die. He did not deserve to be reduced to a headline of Mexican man shot and killed by ICE. He deserved to live a quiet life as Lorenzo Salgado Araujo, a husband, a father, and a job creator for dozens of men who also wanted the American dream.
2: That's right.
1: I would be doing his memory a disservice if I didn't recognize the other three men who were with him, one of which was my uncle. Mm-hmm. All three men were rounded up. I have not heard from them.
0: We'll go to Texas for more on the story later in the broadcast. In Tennessee, a DEA agent shot and killed a man at a Memphis motel Wednesday as members of a federal task force attempted to serve him an arrest warrant. The U.S. Marshals Service alleges the suspect had pointed a gun at agents. The victim has not been identified. It's the fourth deadly shooting by agents with the Trump administration's so-called Memphis Safe Task Force, which includes members of the Tennessee National Guard and officers from more than a dozen federal agencies. On Monday, two National Guard soldiers fatally shot 20-year-old Tyron Johnson as he was being pursued by Memphis police. His family's demanding video evidence corroborating the police claims that Johnson first attempted to fire a gun at the soldiers. Just weeks earlier, a Homeland Security special agent shot 25-year-old Jonah Neal in his Memphis home. Neal's family had called 911 to report he had a gun and was threatening to harm himself. He was pronounced dead at the scene. And on May 13th, the DEA agent fatally shot 41-year-old Darren Pegram as he worked his shift at a Memphis Burger King. Authorities say the officer opened fire after Pegram reached into his waistband for a gun. His family says he was unarmed and shot in the back. And a former Wisconsin County judge has been spared prison time after she was convicted in federal court of obstructing federal agents from arresting an undocumented immigrant. Hannah Dugan was accused of helping the immigrant leave her courtroom in April 2025 to avoid arrest by agents waiting in the hallway. Instead of serving prison time, former Judge Dugan was fined $5,000. And those are some of the headlines. This is Democracy Now!, democracynow.org, The War and Peace Report. I'm Amy Goodman. The United States bombed Iran for a second consecutive night after President Trump declared the ceasefire over. Blasts were reported in multiple cities, with the U.S. saying it had struck 90 targets across Iran, including sites along the Strait of Hormuz. Blasts were also reported near the Bushehr nuclear power plant. According to the Iranian Health Ministry, at least 14 people have been killed since the U.S. resumed its attacks. Another 78 people were wounded. Meanwhile, Iran says it's retaliated by attacking U.S. bases and strategic centers in Bahrain, Kuwait, and Qatar. In addition, Jordan's military said it intercepted 8 missiles in its airspace. Iran's

0: Chief negotiator Mohammed Bakr Ghalibaf says the United States, quote, still hasn't learned that bullying and breaking promises are no longer cost-free, unquote. On Wednesday, President Trump spoke at the NATO summit in Turkey and threatened to strike Iran's civilian infrastructure, saying, quote, they really deserve it, unquote. On the flight back to the United States, Trump spoke more about the U.S. attacks.
1: We just hit them very hard. And I'd say we hit them 20 to 1. Every time they hit us, we're going to hit them 20. And we did it last night. It did a little something today, but it was really retribution for last night. They hit actually three boats, not two. And when they hit, we hit back much harder. We have many ways we can win, but we've already won militarily. They have very little. They have very little left, and they want to make a deal so badly. They called a little while ago. They want to make a deal so badly. I just don't know if they're worthy of making a deal. I don't know that they're going to honor the deal. That's the problem.
0: Meanwhile, during a press conference on Wednesday at the NATO summit, Trump mistakenly confused Iran and Japan.
1: I told this story yesterday. We had 111 missiles shot by the Islamic Republic of Japan.
0: President Trump was sitting next to the Ukrainian president, Volodymyr Zelensky, as he confused Iran and Japan and then referred to Zelensky as President Putin. We're joined now by Trita Parsi, Executive Vice President of the Quincy Institute for Responsible Statecraft. His latest piece on Substack headlined, How the U.S.-Iran Fight in the Strait of Hormuz Can Be Resolved Before It Blows Up the MOU. That's the Memo of Understanding. Trita, talk about what's happened and President Trump saying the ceasefire is over. What does this mean?
2: Well, this is obviously a disastrous development and a huge risk to the survival of the MOU and the entire diplomatic track that could put an end to this war and also give birth to a completely different relationship between the United States and Iran if it was successful. I'm not entirely sure as to whether this is completely over or not, because at the end of the day, both countries are in dire need of an end to this war. We have seen an exchange of fire before, after which they did return to talks. But this time, obviously, it is worse because the United States is now escalating beyond just striking southern Iran, has also started striking civilian targets in other parts of Iran. And there's a significant risk, of course, that there will be massive further Iranian retaliation against this. What is really frustrating with all of this is that prior to all of this, after the first round of exchange of fire, the two sides were converging towards an understanding on how to handle the strait. The Iranians did not want to see any ships travel through any corridor of the strait without coordinating with them. That's their interpretation of the MOU. The U.S. has a different interpretation. But they were converging towards an understanding in which essentially, all ships would have to notify both the Iranians as well as one party in the GCC. And if that were to happen, both sides would essentially walk away and the strait would be open without any problems. But before they managed to get to that agreement, the Iranian funeral of the former supreme leader took place and talks were suspended. In the meantime, additional ships with their transporters off traveled through the southern corridor without coordinating with the Iranians. The Iranians gave them several warnings, eventually shot at them, and that's what then precipitated this exchange of fire that we see right now, in which the U.S. first struck Iran two nights ago and then again last night. But this has now gone to such a high level that it is much worse than the previous exchange and may very well be the end of the MOU altogether.
0: The front page of the New York Times says U.S. bombs Iran again as truce breaks down, Trump mulls blockade. Talk about exactly what that would mean. And that clip we just played of him saying he's going after the civilian infrastructure. We don't know how many people have died in Iran, but there are a number in these latest attacks. And then, of course, you have Bahrain, Kuwait. Perhaps Jordan is saying that they intercepted Iranian missiles?
2: Yes, we have seen a pattern in which the Iranians do strike back at American bases in the region. I believe that last night they also struck at the base outside of Doha in Qatar. Creeping process back to

0: the U.S. were to reimpose the blockade of the Persian Gulf, then we will see the Iranians probably not only closing the Straits, but also pushing the Houthis to close the Red Sea as well. And that would not only be a return to war, but that would be a worse situation than what we saw before. Moreover, if Trump follows through on his threats of targeting energy infrastructure in Iran, that's when the Iranians are likely to start striking, not just at bases in the GCC countries, but at their energy infrastructure as well. And that would, again, make the situation worse than what it was during the war itself.
1: Now, apparently, Special Envoy Steve Witkoff, Jared Kushner, Trump's son-in-law, who's being massively protested in Albania for his and Ivanka Trump's development project with the Albanian government on an island there, are in Geneva, although the high-stakes talks there apparently are for Russia's invasion of Ukraine.
0: Yes. I'm sorry.
1: That's old information. But let me go to a clip of President Trump describing to reporters the kind of airstrikes and damage he's considering in Iran, what I was talking about earlier.
2: Look, we're not attacking at the highest level. The highest level of the bridges there, which we can knock down. I would say in one day we knocked down every single bridge in Iran. There's not a thing they can do about it. Their electric manufacturing facilities, right? Their electric plants where they make their electricity in there. We will, if we have to, we'll take them out. I don't want to do that, but if we have to, we'll take them out. They have desalinization plants. We'll take them out if we have to. I hate to do that. That's probably the one I would like not to do, at least. We attacked Kharg Island last night. We knocked out a piece. I said, don't touch the oil, because maybe we'll take over Kharg Island. You know, we may take over Kharg Island. There's not a thing they can do about it.
1: So, Trita Parsi, President Trump also referred to the people that are negotiating as scum. He was asked by reporters why he is saying that now, given he didn't say that before, and he boasted about taking out the first level of Iranian negotiators and the second level of Iranian negotiators, and now he's on the third level, I think he said.
0: First of all, I think it's important to recognize that a lot of these different things that Trump is threatening are war crimes, taking out the civilian infrastructure, desalination plants, etc. All of this would constitute war crimes. And of course, we already have seen plenty of war crimes in this war already. Again, if the United States were to go in that direction, it's important to note Trump made similar threats during the war and stopped short of doing it and executing it. And the key reason for that is, if the United States were to do this, the Iranians likely will retaliate against similar targets in the GCC countries. And if you go after the energy infrastructure in the GCC countries, then we're not just talking about an oil crisis as a result of a bottleneck in the Persian Gulf and in the Strait, but a production problem, which would take much longer to recover from and most likely would throw the entire global economy into a recession. And this is the key reason as to why he didn't do it last time, probably the reason why he won't do it this time either. But the threats themselves, nevertheless, are further undermining the atmosphere that is necessary to be able to make diplomacy work and ultimately lead to a deal. Now, the Iranian attacks against the ship from the U.S. perspective is also actions that are undermining that atmosphere. But this is escalating at a speed at this point, in which is very different from the last escalation, but also one that makes it much more difficult to find an exit ramp from.
1: I also wanted to ask you about a CNN expose, more about the Manab Girls School, where over 175 people were killed, overwhelmingly little girls going to school. CNN reporting that military officials knew within days that, quote, senior U.S. military commanders bypassed warnings and critical databases, that intelligence about potential targets in Iran was severely out of date, and approved some strikes anyway, including the strike on the school. Unnamed sources also cited to CNN that Defense Secretary Pete Hegseth's previous decision to cut the civilian harm mitigation and response staff at the Pentagon by over 90%. Only one full-time staffer was left to work with development strike teams. Can you talk about the ongoing significance of this? Because we're talking about the U.S. continuing to strike Iran now.
0: Yeah, this is one of the darkest moments of American military history, I would say, in recent history, what happened to the schools in Minab and the young schoolgirls who were all killed. And we've seen how that had a profound impact on the Iranians. This is all part of a larger effort by Secretary of War Hegseth, which he wants to undo the norms around the use of force, what he calls no longer fighting woke wars, essentially taking away most of the guardrails that have been put into place by the United States itself over the course of the last couple of decades after the Second World War to protect civilians in war. Now, there's a systematic effort, both by the Israelis and by the United States under Pete Hegseth, to undo these norms and make it permissible to do things that over the course of the last couple of decades have been considered unlawful in war. And this is one of the first examples, the results of something like that, in which after cutting so many people who would actually review these things, going through all the type of mechanisms and protocols to make sure that these targets were not going to be civilian, after having undone that, we've seen the direct result of it. And it's important to also understand, this happened on the first day of the war. This was not after 2 weeks, not after 2 months, in which statistically something atrocious could happen. This happened on the very first day of the war. And I think it is an indication of the direction we will be going in if this is not reversed, if these efforts to undo these norms around the use of force are not undone.
1: Finally, the funeral of Khamenei. How massive it's been, millions of people going from Iran to Iraq. And if you can talk about the significance, what this means for the future of Iran.
0: One thing I think we saw through these funeral proceedings, particularly the massive crowds that were also showing up in Iraq, is the influence that Iran has in the region, particularly in the Shia community, but not just limited to that. This is something that I think is consistently underestimated in Washington, in which it is not fully appreciated the degree to which Iran is interconnected and has massive influence in many of the neighboring countries. And as a result, any effort to try to completely isolate Iran and cut it off from the rest of the region is not going to work and has not worked so far. And I think the funeral proceedings in Iraq in particular showed what an impossible task that is, and one reason as to why that approach needs to be set aside, because the end result of it is now become clear. That type of an effort of isolating Iran only leads to a war. And we've already seen what a disastrous outcome that war would be.
1: I want to thank you for being with us, Trita Parsi, Executive Vice President of the Quincy Institute for Responsible Statecraft. We'll link to your piece on Substack headlined How the U.S.-Iran Fight in the Strait of Hormuz Can Be Resolved Before It Blows Up the MOU. Coming up, we go to Houston, Texas, where a family and community are reeling after ICE agent shot and killed Lorenzo Salgado Araujo, a 52-year-old father of three U.S. citizens. He's been in the United States for decades. Stay with us.

Balada, performed by Julieta Venegas in our Democracy Now! Studio. This is Democracy Now!, democracynow.org. I'm Amy Goodman. In Texas, immigration and civil rights

0: advocacy groups are demanding an independent investigation into the fatal shooting of Lorenzo Salgado Araujo, a Mexican immigrant and father of three U.S. citizens, who was killed by an ICE agent in Houston during an attempted traffic stop. He'd been living in the United States for nearly 35 years. Lorenzo Salgado Araujo worked in construction. On Tuesday morning, he was starting his workday by picking up other workers in Magnolia Park, historically Latino neighborhood, when ICE targeted him. This is his son speaking at a news conference Wednesday.
1: I want to tell you about my dad. He was a hard-working family man who never wanted his name to be known by anyone outside of his family. He wanted nothing else in life but to provide for his wife and see his sons become great people. He was also a man of routine. For the majority of the last 35 years of his life in the United States, he began the day the same way and always ended it by coming home, sitting on the porch, eating a hearty meal made by my mother, going to sleep, and doing it all over again the next day. Let me tell you about my father's last day alive, with as much detail as possible, because it's vividly replaying in my head over and over again. At 5 a.m., my mom and dad woke up before the rest of the world did. My dad brushed his teeth, he showered. My mom cooked him a huge meal for him to eat that day. At 5:50, my dad got dressed, grabbed his lunch and coffee, hugged and kissed my mom goodbye, slipped on his hat for the day, loaded his lunch, his work boots, his coffee, in his work van. He patted our dog on his head goodbye and drove off to pick up his crew for work. At 6:45 a.m., he should have been picking up the last of his guys before heading to North Houston to finish up construction on some houses. 5 minutes later, unbeknownst to me, at 6:55, unbeknownst to all of us, my dad had been shot inside his van near the intersection of Wayside and Canal by ICE agents in unmarked cars.
0: That's Ronaldo Salgado, the son of Lorenzo Salgado Araujo. Ronaldo also said that the three other people in the car, including his uncle, were taken into custody and have not been heard from since. Following the shooting, ICE claims Salgado Araujo had ignored verbal commands and rammed their vehicle, and that an agent fired on him in self-defense. Local elected officials and civil rights advocates are demanding the release of the video footage in an independent investigation. This is Roman Palomares, the national president of LULAC, that's the League of United Latin American Citizens, speaking at Wednesday's news conference in Houston.
2: We are here today because in the absence of facts from Immigration and Customs Enforcement, ICE, we are left with no choice but to conclude that a man was unlawfully killed on the streets of Houston yesterday morning, barely 24 hours ago. His name was Lorenzo Salgado Araujo. Say his name, because no one else, ICE does not want you to say that name. Today, we stand here as a community and we demand, okay? LULAC today is demanding, okay? We are not asking, we're not requesting, we are demanding the truth. It is unacceptable, it is un-American to use lethal force against a human being, then lock away the evidence, hide the video, silence the record, and expect his family, the people of Houston, and the American public to simply nod and say, we believe you, because we don't. We do not believe you. You have not earned that trust. ICE has not earned that trust from the American people. Your pattern has been one of inaccuracies, of prejudicial leaks before the facts are known, of twisting the narrative to fit your version of events.
0: The fatal shooting of Lorenzo Salgado Araujo came on the six-month anniversary of the ICE killing of Renee Good in Minneapolis. For more, we go to Houston to speak with Cesar Espinosa, executive director of the civil rights group FIEL, Immigrant Families and Students in the Fight. He was at Wednesday's news conference. Thanks for joining us. Our deepest condolences for the whole community. Cesar, talk about what you know.

0: and how the federal government has responded. Why haven't you been able to see the video of what happened?
1: Well, I mean, it's been really complicated, and we've seen time and time again, after ICE does these killings, after they do these acts, which they start, by the way, all of a sudden, you know, everything is hush-hush. They don't want to release anything. We don't even know if there's body cam footage that exists, because ICE agents are not mandated to wear body cameras or have them running. And so there's, or at this point, there's, and being this soon, there's so many questions that are left unanswered. And at the end of the day, the community, the family, and the United States, and every single person in this country deserves an answer.
0: If you can talk about what Rinaldo said, that his father was being followed by unmarked cars, likely afraid for his life, that if he had known he was being followed by law enforcement, he would have followed the protocol, but he had no idea what was going on.
1: Amy, we hear this all the time. People are saying, well, why don't people comply? Why don't they just stop? But I want people to put themselves in these immigrants' shoes, or these people. They all of a sudden, they're being approached by unmarked vehicles. These vehicles many times, often, start ramming vehicles, trying to get them to stop, force them to stop. And when people jump out, they're not wearing insignia, you know, saying federal agents or ICE or a badge. They're wearing, a lot of the times, plain clothing with vests that just say police. I mean, we've heard in this entire time that there's people impersonating ICE agents and things like that. So I cannot imagine the fear that a lot of people feel when they are being persecuted by somebody that's unknown. And I ask people, you know, put yourself in these folks' shoes and ask yourself, how would you react?
0: So, Cesar, there were three other people in the vehicle with Lorenzo, reportedly rounded up after the fatal shooting. Where are they? Who are they?
1: We know that one of them is Lorenzo's brother, or, you know, Ronaldo's uncle. The other two gentlemen, we don't know who they are, and we don't know where they are at right now. As it happens a lot of the times with immigrants, once they get put into the system, it can take anywhere from 48 to 72 hours to sometimes even weeks for us to be able to find them. What we have heard, though, from, and it's very troubling to hear this from some of the other family members, is that they're being told to sign voluntary departures. They're being told to, you know, cooperate with the version that ICE has released, so that, you know, they can basically, threatening them, they're going to file charges if they don't. Or that they're going to be deported expeditiously. And what we fear is that this is another effort from ICE to cover up something that they did very, very wrong.
0: And finally, if you can talk about the rising deployment of federal immigrant agents to Houston and surrounding areas and the role of the Trump ally, the Texas governor, Greg Abbott.
1: Well, you know, one of the things that we've seen over the last year and a half is we've really seen a vamping up of state troopers and forces that are mandated by the governor of Texas, trying to emulate what the federal government is doing. And we've seen that rise in our area. In the last couple of weeks, we had heard reports of more ICE sightings, and it was just a matter of time before this happened. And we don't want these things to happen. We don't, you know, it's unfathomable what this family is going through, and our condolences go to the to Lorenzo's family. But at the end of the day, we must do everything we can to make sure that they get the transparency and justice that they deserve.
0: Cesar Espinosa, Executive Director of FIEL, Immigrant Families and Students in the Fight, speaking to us from Houston. We're going to stay in Texas. This is Democracy Now!, democracynow.org. I'm Amy Goodman. As we continue on the issue of immigration enforcement, we're going to talk to about the family of Geraldo Lunas Campos. He was a 55-year-old Cuban immigrant whose death in ICE custody was ruled a likely homicide. The family is suing four guards and the companies that oversaw Camp Eastman.

0: Montana. A sprawling immigration detention tent camp at the Fort Bliss military base in El Paso, Texas, at the time of Campos's death. The Washington Post reports his family seeking more than $1 million in damages from Acquisition Logistics, the company that oversaw Camp East Montana when Campos was killed. Acima, which employed the guards accused of killing Campos, and Nana Regional Corporation, Acima's parent company. Earlier this year, an autopsy report released by El Paso County Medical Examiner's Office concluded Campos died from asphyxia caused by neck and torso compression, ruling his death a homicide. Before his death, Campos had complained of not getting the right dosage of medication to treat his bipolar disorder and anxiety. He'd also expressed having suicidal thoughts, but instead of receiving proper care, Campos was placed in solitary confinement where guards shackled and handcuffed him, repeatedly putting pressure on his neck and chest until his body went limp. For more, we go to Philadelphia, where we're joined by Perla Treviso, reporter with the ProPublica Texas Tribune Investigative Unit. Her recent piece headlined, "He Didn't Need to Die: How an Immigration Detention Center Repeatedly Failed to Address a Mental Health Crisis." Perla, thank you so much for joining us. Tell us what you know.
1: Yeah, so we, thank you for having me, first of all. We've reviewed nearly 300 pages of an extended medical examiner report that has not been published or had not been published before. And in it, you know, as you mentioned, we had heard that Geraldo had continued to ask for his medication. That's actually what led to the altercation, according to witnesses, the day he died. But for the first time, we can see in writing how, you know, we counted at least 8 times from the day he entered Camp East Montana in September to the day he died, he had requested medication that was helping him, you know, with his anxiety, with depression, that would help him sleep better, and yet he was not getting it, including in one of the medical notes, a medical provider notes that it's on November 10th, and he hadn't received his medication since November 6th. We also see that there was a previous suicide attempt in October, and we include more details in the story, but basically, you know, he had been put in segregation. He had tied a bed sheet to his, you know, wrapped it around his neck, and they were able to talk him out of it. And one of the medical experts we talked to said that, you know, that he, based on the notes, it seems that that case was minimized instead of taken as seriously as it should have.
0: So the coroner found homicide by asphyxiation. Explain how Geraldo Lunas Campos died.
1: Yeah, so what we know, again, the FBI is actually investigating the case, so, you know, there's still a lot of details that are out, you know, that should be coming out. But what we know from witness statements and what has been reported is that he was brought into the segregation unit. They say that he grew combative. Once they were about to go in, he refused. Witnesses say that they believe he was shackled. There were several guards. They took him down. And as you said, asphyxia, so it means like they put some pressure on his chest and he stopped breathing. Then medical providers were called. Nurses arrived. Eventually they called 911. 911 came and they tried to do CPR and revive him. But at that point, it was too late.
0: How, if you can talk about the medical providers who work there and now who the family is suing, the levels of responsibility here and what they're suing for.
1: So they're suing the guards that you mentioned and the companies. I think, you know, it's been very hard to get information from people who work at the facility. And you have the main contractor that you mentioned, Acquisition, who's no longer, who has been since replaced. And then contractors under them that, you know, take care of cleaning, food, medical. We've tried to reach, you know, for months to people who either work there or work there. They've been signing non-disclosure agreements. We weren't able to reach most of them. We were able to talk to one, a medical provider who used to work at the facility, as well to a current government official. And I think, you know, one of the biggest takeaways for us is that from the very beginning, you could see that there were concerns about mental health and suicides. Very early on, you start getting calls to

0: 911, talking about people who try to commit suicide. And this, you know, this the workers, they're not, the medical providers are not part of the lawsuit, but, you know, what my understanding is that they were complaining about, based on this cause, that sometimes they didn't have oxygen, they didn't have AKG paper, that they were having minimum resources. So we know from the beginning that the facility was not fully equipped to deal with the issues that it was facing.
1: Talk about the companies that are being sued, all the different levels of the sprawling detention camp.
0: So acquisition, I mean, you know, most of the companies have not had prior experience dealing with detention centers. So this was a Department of Defense or War contract. Acquisition was the one that was hired. It was a small company out of Virginia. I think a really veteran owned, had gotten them in contract. Akimo is a company that mostly is known for guard services. So they were providing the guard services for Camp East Ventana as well as other detention centers. Loyal Source is not part of the lawsuit, but Loyal Source is a company that was providing the medical care. And so, yes, I think you the issue with private detention is that you have multiple players that each play a role in, and in this case, you know, all of the families decided to sue some of them, including the main contractor. And as you mentioned, the guards that we know were directly involved with the moment he died.
1: Perla, we're going to link to your piece. Perla Treviso is reporter with the ProPublica Texas Tribune Investigative Unit. Her recent piece headlined, "He Didn't Need to Die, How an Immigration Detention Center Repeatedly Failed to Address a Mental Health Crisis." Joining us from Philadelphia. This is Democracy Now!, democracynow.org. Could the Albanian government fall over massive protests that are taking place there called the Flamingo Revolution over a deal the Albanian government made with Jared Kushner and Ivanka Trump for a luxury resort on an Albanian island? Stay with us.

0: That was Joan Baez singing Joe Hill in 2005 at Camp Casey in Crawford, Texas. This is Democracy Now!, democracynow.org. I'm Amy Goodman. We end today's show with the latest from Albania, where thousands have taken to the streets in the capital, Tirana, for over a month in the biggest unrest since the collapse of communism 30 years ago. The so-called Flamingo Revolution began last month over environmental and transparency concerns related to the development of a multi-billion dollar luxury resort linked to President Trump's daughter Ivanka Trump and her husband Jared Kushner. The massive development would turn an abandoned Soviet weapons base known as Sazan into a luxury island resort and threaten one of the last wild areas and its lagoon that hosts more than 2,500 species. What began as an environmental protest has turned to anger at the entire political system. Over the July 4th weekend, tens of thousands of protesters took to the streets of Albania's capital, Tirana.
1: It's been too long with this kind of political culture, well, where the prime minister and the political parties of this country think they can do anything. There are no barriers to what they think is acceptable in politics. I'm here because I want an end to this Machiavellian political culture where power and greed justify anything.
0: As calls mount for the resignation of the Albanian prime minister, who won a fourth term last year, he's refused to budge on the Kushner-Trump-linked development. This is Prime Minister Rama speaking to

0: Reuters last month defending the luxury resort project.
1: It has never been a question if this will go ahead or not. This is a blessing for the country. An investment of 4 billion euro in a country that has 27 and a bit more billion euro GDP speaks by itself.
0: For more on what's unfolding in Albania, we go to the capital, Tirana. We're joined by two guests. Ridi Muçi is a member of the Albanian parliament representing Tirana, member of the left-wing political party Lëvizje Bashk, and its sole representative in the Albanian parliament. And we're joined by Bora Mima, a longtime labor organizer, researcher, and activist, also a founding member of the left-wing political party Lëvizje Bashk. We welcome you both to Democracy Now. Ready Muçi, if you can talk about these massive protests, why they're called the Flamingo Revolution, and what this island is all about, and what Jared Kushner and Ivanka Trump's interest is here.
2: Thank you, Amy. So the reason why it's called the Flamingo Revolution, it relates to the fact that part of the project for the development of the resort is the lagoon, where many flamingos visit every year, and which had to be removed from an area that is environmentally protected with a special law in 2024 in order for the project to carry on. Today is actually the 40th continued day of protests in Tirana. And what started as a wish, let's say, by Ivanka Trump and Jared Kushner to, let's say, invest in the island of Sazan as well as the lagoon, precipitated into a protest that has the potential, we feel, to bring down the government, and not just the government of Prime Minister Edi Rama, but the whole system that has been built for the past 35 years in Albania.
0: Mm. And explain who Prime Minister Rama is.
2: So the story involves, money laundering from drug traffickers, the stripping away of property rights of local residents, as well as environmental destruction. Because the resort in this lagoon in Zvernets is a typical case of touristic mega resorts along the Albanian coastline, as well as skyscrapers in the city center, designed by famous international architects, but allegedly used for money laundering by drug traffickers. Prime Minister Edi Rama is at the same time head of this National Council on Territory Planning, which means that he's the one that signs all these construction permits. And this special anti-corruption unit that we have recently in Albania has issued 20 arrest warrants for people related to drug trafficking who have acquired more than 1 million square meters of construction permits by Edi Rama. At the same time as what I would call a process of accumulation of wealth by disappropriation of local residents who are stripped by their property claims, either by falsifying documents, such as the case of Zvernets, in which the person who claims to be the rightful owner is actually under investigation for drug trafficking and living in the United States, or through this special law on strategic investors, as it's called, through which the government can strip away the property rights for the benefit of the country, all the while destroying the environment. As I mentioned earlier, that is why there were these amendments made in 2024 to remove this lagoon area from the environmentally protected areas of Albania in order to pave the way, let's say, for this this construction project.
0: Before we end, I want to bring in Bora Mima, longtime labor organizer, researcher, and activist. If you can talk about the violence that the protesters have been left with, and the fact that the Prime Minister, Edi Rama, says that this project, the Trump-Kushner project, is going to happen.
3: Hello. So as it was mentioned before, this is a project that is being influenced not just by Jared Kushner and Ivanka Trump, but also it's a money laundering operation, international money laundering operation. And of course, that the Prime Minister Edi Rama will say this not just because he wants to still be in power and to hold his position, but also due to the fact that many foreign and not only interests are engaged in this, are engaged and involved in this process. When it comes to the violence of the process, the protest, it was not only in the first day when the community protesters and different activists were protesting in the fences that were enclosed in the area of Zvernetsi, which is a protected area, but also part of it belongs to the community, where one of the community members was dragged down by private security and a gun was held in his hand and the police was not intervening, which shows where the state police loyalty lies. And it's not with the Albanian people and it's not with the law, but it's with the ones who actually are dispossessing us from our private, our public lands and our environment and islands or natural protected areas. There was also a protest held just last week at the Parliament of Albania, where some protesters were throwing eggs at the MPs' cars because the MPs of the both main political parties, such as the Socialist Party or the Democratic Party, they are both supporting Trump's and Kushner's project in Albania. So after this, the police used this as an excuse to attack and to violently intervene and arrest. And not only this, but there were cases of protesters being arrested and beaten up in the police stations, which is a breach of human rights. There are many institutions, international organizations, but also our MP or other activists who are trying to engage with this. I believe that Edi Rama is going to say this due to the fact that he's actually in his worst political position he has ever been in the last 3 decades, that he's actually in power in Albania in different positions. I believe that the protests will go on and the people are very determined. So whatever he's saying, if not tomorrow, but quite soon, this is going to be the end of Edi Rama's political career, but of a whole political system, which is actually serving to the oligarchy. If I can just add something.
0: We're going to have to leave it there because the show is ending. I want to thank you both for being with us. Bora Mema, longtime labor organizer and founding member of the Lëvizja Bashk Party, and Redi Muçi, member of the Albanian parliament representing Tirana. That does it for our show. I'll be in Kansas City on July 17th and 18th for the screening of Steal the Story, Please at the Glenwood Arts Theater in Overland Park. Check our website at democracynow.org. I'm Amy Goodman. Thanks so much for joining us.

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5: You are listening to WRUW FM 91.1 Cleveland, broadcasting live from the campus of Case Western Reserve University. It's 5 o'clock and it's time for the Woodchoppers Ball. I'm your substitute host, AJ, filling in for Chip this week, and I'll be playing Roots and Branches for your listening enjoyment this evening. We're also streaming live at WRUW.org, where you can kind of follow along with today's playlist or replay some of your favorite WRUW shows from the archives. Hey, just no rhyme or reason to the show tonight. Just, you know, Chip over the years has hit me to some great blues music, and I want to give back a little bit tonight. So I've got some new stuff, some brand new stuff. Some artists that Chip has turned me on to over the years, and then some stuff that you know, I just kind of going through the library here and like the album cover, so, and kind of going that way. I know some of you out there at least have purchased some albums in the past just by looking at the art on the cover and went, hey, that looks pretty cool, let's take that home. Anyway, gonna get things underway here with the Hoodoo Electric.

0: 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My name is Tony Knudsen. I'm Norwegian, and my bands are Tony and the Tomcats and Tony and Rio Bravo. I really love rockabilly, western swing, jump, blues, classic country music, and rock and roll, and so does AJ. 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

0: Like movies, Strohsacker Auditorium on the Case campus is secretly a movie theater. 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And hey, thanks.
1: All right, starting off the show today with the Hoodoo Electric with Rattlesnake Perfume, and that's off the Dice Made of Bone EP. Came out in 2025. Bob Corritore gave us How'd You Learn to Shake It Like That. That's brand new. That's featuring Tony Coleman, and that's off the Bob Corritore and Friends Ernestine Blues CD on VizTone Records. Came out earlier this year. Nick Corin and the Nightlifes gave us Crazy Mixed Up World off the Player CD on Blind Pig Records from 2004. Brand new one from Gabe Stillman with The Man I'm Supposed to Be. A lot of great guitar riffs in that tune. And that's off his What Happens Next CD on Gulf Coast Records. Lil Ed and the Blues Imperials, another new tune with Cold Side of the Bed. And that's off the brand new Sideways CD on Alligator Records. A good friend of mine, Memphis Mike Metzger, gave us Bye-Bye, and that's off his demo CD. Came out in 2023 on Yinz Records out of Pittsburgh. And that's about it, man. I'm used to like reading off like 20 or 30 tracks in a half an hour with my show. All the songs being about 2 minutes long. It's nice to sit back and really enjoy the music with y'all this evening. So continuing on, I got something from relatively new from Doug Duffy and his band.

You're listening to WRUW-FM 91.1 Cleveland, broadcasting live from the campus of Case Western Reserve University. This is the Woodchopper's Ball, and I'm your substitute DJ, AJ. Chip decided to take the night off tonight, so he asked me to sit in for him. I'm glad he did. Having a great time tonight. Playing No Rhyme or Reason Blues for you tonight. Although I do have to mention that a couple of these tracks do have that Hammond B3 on there playing through a Leslie cabinet, one of my favorite sounds in all the world. Anyway, getting back to that last set, we started off with Doug Duffy and his band with Acts Just Right, and that's off the Souvenir CD on Fort Sumner Music from 2025. David Weld and the Imperial Flames gave us Don't Tell Mama, and that's off the Nightwalk CD on Delmark Records from 2022. Hubert Sumlin gave us No Panties on the Bus, and that's off the No Panties on the Bus single, came out this year on Biztone Records. Samantha Fish with Somebody's Always Trying, and that's off her Chills and Fever CD from 2018 on Rough Records. She does some stuff with Jesse Dayton out of Texas. Some rockabilly stuff. It's kind of bluesy rockabilly stuff that I really dig, so I thought I'd play some of her straightforward blues stuff for you tonight. And then we had Johnny Iguana with a nice instrumental piano version of Messing with the Kid, and that's off of the At Delmark CD. Came out 2025 on Delmark Records, obviously. And then closing out that set with one of my other friends, Fiona Boys with High Cotton. That's off the Lucky 13 CD on Yellow Dog Records. I had the privilege of sitting in with Fiona down in Immokalee, Florida, back in the early 2000s. Some roadhouse.

house in Immokalee, Florida, basically, you know, the kind of place, you know, bar and, you know, shot and a beer kind of place with a dirt floor, you know, a small stage. It was a great time. We had a good night that night. Anyway, got about another hour of the show for you. And, you know, this band I started off the show with, the Hoodoo Electric. You know, I picked up this CD in the library here at WRUW, and it kind of, every track on this record just kind of blows me away. So here's another one for you. It's called Blackout on 43rd Street.

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1: Once a stagecoach stop on the Buffalo-Cleveland-Detroit Post Road, the 1824 home of Rufus and Jane Pratt Dunham is the oldest building still standing on its original site in the city of Cleveland. 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
2: And we're back. Hey, starting off that second hour today with the Hoodoo Electric with Blackout on 43rd Street. That's relatively new, came out late last year, and that's off their Mud in My Vein CD. Ronnie Baker Brooks, by request. Rick, there you go. Thanks for the compliment. I'm glad you're enjoying the show tonight. You wanted to hear Blues in My DNA, and that's off his Blues in My DNA CD on Alligator Records from 2024. Charlie Musselwhite's Southside Band with Sad Day. And I told you, and I had to break in. I just love that Hammond B3 organ. Anyway, and that's off the Stand Back, Here Comes Charlie Musselwhite Southside Band CD from 1992 on Vanguard Records. Little more rock than blues, but a lot of blues riffs in the guitar parts on the Too Slim and the Tail Draggers. Make It Sound Happy was the track off his Blue Heart CD on Underworld Records from 2013. And then we had Lucinda Williams with West Memphis, and that's off the Down Where the Spirit Meets the Bone. And that's on disc one on Highway 20 Records from 2014. In about 25 minutes or so, be sure and stay tuned. Coming up next, we've got Polka, Change My Life Today, or Save My Life Today, or... But anyway, Dr. Polk will be in at 7 o'clock. I want to thank Chip for asking me to sit in for him today. I'm sure he'll be back next week. If you like what you heard tonight, give him a call next week, and maybe he'll have me back. Anyway, got some Eddie Cotton coming up, probably some Chris Kane, maybe some Luther Allison. Maybe even get to Randy McAllister a little bit later. But here we go with Eddie Cotton, Better Deal.

Let me break now. I pay the bill. I can't get a hot meal.

I gotta tell y'all, I've had a blast tonight doing this show for Chip. I'm sure he'll be back next week. Starting off that set with Eddie Cotton with Better Deal from the One at a Time CD on DeChamp Records from 2015. Chris Kane gave us Troublemaking Woman from Somewhere Along the Way, and that's on Blind Pig Records from 1995. Luther Allison gave us Living in the House of the Blues off the Reckless CD on Alligator Records from 97. Playing in the background right now is Kim Wilson with Junior's Jump, and that's off the Looking for Trouble CD on MC Records from 2003. Then I might have time for one more after this track, and I have planned Jelly Roll Men with Shaky's Boogie off the Jelly Roll Shuffle CD on Rhythm Bomb Records from 2017, taking it right up to 7 o'clock, in with Dr. Polka, and Polka changed my life today, but I'm pretty sure it's going to save my life today. Anyway, thanks all again for listening, and we'll catch you next time. Bye-bye.

Yes, you are tuned into WRUW FM 91.1 in Cleveland as we broadcast from the campus of Case Western Reserve University here in University Circle. Thank you, Jeff, for filling in for Chip at the Woodchopper's Ball. You can hear the Woodchopper's Ball here on 91.1 WRUW every Thursday night from 5 o'clock until 7. 7 o'clock comes yours truly, Dr. Polka. From 7 o'clock to 8, Mr. J.E.G. lays down tracks until 10 o'clock, and picking up at 8 when the Live from Cleveland crew slides in and does some live music, because live music is always better. But we can't tell you what is better then. And then we have the Solitude that comes in at 11 o'clock. And that rounds up our Thursday night here in WRUW. Let's get some polka music in here like we typically do, with a song called Polka Changed My Life Today. And we'll start chasing away these blues away.

That's right, Black and Blazing Gold. And that's Black and Gold, and you're tuned on a Thursday evening here in Cleveland, Ohio, wherever you're at. You may be some other time or some other place. But we're getting some polka music here right away. I had some problems with my description of my radio show, and all of a sudden the computer is not acting very properly for me. I'm struggling with some of this stuff, but it's okay, because we have polka music up, and the polka music is going to be good for us as we get everything.

0: getting together here
1: and go forward with it. So let's take a look at our polka music setup and making sure that we're all set up. There we go. I found it. It was hidden in there. We're going to get into some polka music here right now with our standard way. But you know, it's time to chase away the blues. We're going to chase away the blues with music done for you by Joe Fedorchuk. We have not heard Joe Fedorchuk, and I don't think Joe Fedorchuk ever led off the things, but a good band from Youngstown, Ohio, doing the Blue Lady Polka.

That was back in April. And very glad that everybody had a chance to be able to celebrate and be able to enjoy some of the music that we have, that we enjoy playing for you, our listeners, here on WREW. We have a robot that tells us what music's available, and we have listeners from all over the world. Right now, we have 73 live stream listeners, and that's what it says. Right now, about 73 live stream listeners, including China and Sweden from outside of this country that may be tuning in. But we also have listeners from Texas, Illinois, Florida, Pennsylvania, Arizona, Indiana, Kentucky, Michigan, Missouri, and Rhode Island, as well as Cleveland, Ohio. So we'll be playing some of the stuff. Cleveland, Ohio, there's a lot of Czech people that have lived, that live in Texas, that was during one of the insurrections back in the 1850s. Many Poles and many Czechs left the Austria-Hungary Empire and came to America and settled in Texas. And part of that settlement in Texas influenced a lot of the Tex-Mex styles of music. Well, in Cleveland, Ohio, we have DTJ Tauberville. DTJ Tauberville is in it's in Auburn, Ohio, on the southeast side of Cleveland, and very, very far southeast side of Cleveland. And they're going to be celebrating a Czech day there. And if you're out there enjoying the Czech styles of music all day long, I can give you some heads up and details about that if I can find it on the list. And that's going to be happening on July the 12th. It's the 103rd Chesky Day or Czech Day. DTJ Cheskasin Karlin, Cheskasin Bohemian National Hall will all be there. There'll be a donation to get in to help out to pay for all the bands that are going to be playing inside and outside. That includes Sokol Greater Cleveland Concert Band, the Mike Wattel Orchestra, as well as the Gocha Balaskapelle. There'll be music to be enjoyed. Of course, there's going to be pork, dumplings, goulash, and kraut, and tripe soup, and hot dogs, and even more. Great opportunity to go out and support the Czech community. If you are part of that, we have the Omaha Czech Band coming up next. We'll get some Czech music up by Freddie Zwick in a little bit later to get you back into that tune. But here's a song by the Omaha Czech Band called The Blue Violets Polka, as we're getting into our dance music this evening here on Polka Changed My Life Today with yours truly, Dr. Polka. Take it away, the Omaha Czech Band.

Ooh, Walt Grohler from Chalet Records. We're listening to a song called Polka Memories, Volume Number 1, I Want to Dance Polka. So we did a little bit of a dancing set there as we chased away the blues a little bit. Before that, with the dancing set with Nathan Newman and his Ali Lang, doing a nice folk song from the title hit of an album, or a title album called When I'm Dancing With You. Before that, as I said, the Omaha Czech Band on the Polka Cassettes of Nebraska, doing a song called from the German Dining Songs, the Blue Violets Polka. And that was all going on for those who will be celebrating Český Day. That's the Czech Day that's going to be happening at the TJ Tauberville. Also this coming Sunday, the Cleveland Polka Association will be bringing to you here at Cleveland, Ohio, actually in Parma, Ohio, at a place called St. Sava's Picnic Grove, the Serbian Church's Picnic Grove, and they're going to be having Summer Picnic Number 2 done for you by the Cleveland Polka Association. For more information, you could look it up on www.cpapolkas.com, or look for more information at or call at 330-461-1772. Music starts at 3, goes until 7, and I think doors open probably at 2. There's a memory thing. Let me check the other listing here that I have. And 3 o'clock until 7. And that's 2300 West Ridgewood Drive in Parma, Ohio. And the St. Bartholomew's Men's Club is going to be supporting with the food available. So they'll be supporting with the food available. We thanks the St. Bartholomew's Men's Club that's supporting the Cleveland Polk Association's picnic this coming Sunday at St. Sava's Picnic. Here's Frankie Lischka. That's the band that's going to be performing with the Blue Magic tune, and we're going to give you a listen to something off his award-nominating album called Thanks a Lot. And we're going to listen to I'll Call Her Sunshine.

Yes, don't give me no hand-me-down world. Just guess who that is. The Polkadelics from Windsor, Ontario in Canada. A little bit of Virgin there. Formerly from Cleveland, Ohio, now from Nashville. Lynn Marie with her squeeze box edition of The Who. Frank Lishka with a little, I call her Sunshine, as we did a little set there with a little sunshine and a little guessing down some music in there. We have about 7:31 here in Northeast Ohio. Wherever you're at, hope you're going to be enjoying the music and other stuff we do. We have polka music in Cleveland, Ohio. We talked about the Cleveland Polka Association, as well as the DTJ Tauberville. Now, in Enon Valley, we got to get some music out for Enon Valley. Maybe we'll get some out there in this set. Maybe, how about we get a friend set? We could get Johnny Pecan and Louis Trebar doing the friendly polka, and we'll take a look at that. And then we get some other stuff along those ways, and let you know that Enon Valley is going to have a number of polka bands, including the Chardon Polka Band and the Zolkas, as well as Patty C and the guy. Enon Valley Slovene Center. Patty will be playing on Saturday night at the Gostilna. The Zolkas will be there on the 11th and the 12th. And I think, where's my list here with the Chardon Polka Band? They'll be there tomorrow night at the Slovene Fest. Next week, that's where we'll be doing. So let's give us some music up on the dance floor right now. Let's do the Friendly Hand Polka, done for you, traditional Cleveland style music with Pecan and Trebar doing the Friendly Hand Polka. Take it away.

Yes, that was traditional style with pecan and tree bar back a number of years. Here's the Friends Polka done by Walter Ostonik.

0: Yes. Let's have some fun here on Polka Music on Polka Changed My Life today, here every Thursday night at 7 o'clock until 8, right before Mr. J.E.G.'s as he's laying down tracks, and right after the blues as we chase those away every Thursday here on 91.1 WRUW. Mr. J.E.G. is in the studio here, and he is about... Did you just arrive just now?
1: No, I was here, and then I had to run out to my vehicle to get some more tunes for tonight's show. So,
0: what's on tap?
1: We're going to be playing some country music there, Dr. Polka. We're going to be going out on a limb, and so we're gearing up here for some great tunes. And this is the anniversary of the Allman Brothers and Live at Fillmore East, which was like the first big live recording made, and it caused a sensation, and the excitement still reigns. The Allman Brothers live at Fillmore East, and so we'll be dipping into that masterpiece throughout the evening.
0: You know, there's been a waning question out there. When Cousin Dave was running a show, he used to talk about playing bluegrass and playing acid grass.
1: Ah, okay.
0: And remember, what's the difference between bluegrass and acid grass, if you can put that
1: bluegrass
0: together?
1: Bluegrass has a banjo and a fiddle, at least one of each.
0: Yes.
1: Acid grass has an electric guitar added to it, and it's even more acidy if you have a fuzz tone hooked up to your electric guitar.
0: Ah, are you going to be able to play any acid grass this evening, perhaps?
1: I believe that has been formed as a request, and so yes, Dr. Okay. Polka, for you anything, I will play some acid grass this evening. And of course, we invite, if a listener would like, has a favorite acid grass type song, I will play it.
0: Well, that's

0: sounds good.
1: All well, right.
0: We're going to start doing a friendly set here. So I thought we'd say a song called Down at the Friendly Tavern. Done
1: oh,
0: by
1: I know that
0: Cameron.
1: One. Cool.
0: This is the one down at the Friendly Tavern. Yours truly will be at a place called the Beachland Ballroom on July 18th with the Polka Maniacs. And
1: BeachlandBallroom.com for more information on that show that you'll be a part of.
0: There will be a novel polka band there on July 18th, and I'll be spinning some tunes before they show up on stage. The Polka Maniacs are the name of the band out of Pittsburgh. They are a plaid-tastic polka band, and they have a musical circus, and they wear plaid.
1: All right.
0: So
1: plaid's my favorite color. That and Metal Flake, those are my favorite colors, Dr. Polka.
0: Oh, very good. Well, let's give a listen to Down at the Friendly Tavern. Take it away, a Brave Combo. And Brave Combo, I think, did this live at the place called?
1: The Friendly Tavern.
0: No, actually, at the Beachland Ballroom.
1: Oh,
0: here we go.
1: Okay. All right.

Wow, what happened there? All of a sudden, the music just disappeared. I have not seen this happen before. And, a privacy policy by default has appeared. That's where you got the Brave Combo going, and we got to figure out how to get back, how to get them back up there doing that down at the Friendly Tavern and getting everything else that's going to go up there. It means that perhaps what we should do is some music done for you by the band called the Polka Maniacs as I try to restart this whole thing and get this set up. I don't understand what happened. And it's nothing unusual. Some things just don't go the way we plan all the time. So let's try this up again. And here's a song that a guy named Goulardi. Goulardi made this song really famous a number of years ago. That was back in the 1960s. And here's another version done by the Polka Maniacs, who's going to be at the Beachland Ballroom on the 18th. And you may recognize this tune. It's not the Who Stole the Kishka, but is I Lost My Kolbasi. And let's see if we could play this band live as we go forward here and get set up. Let's try it again. Let's try this back over here and see if we go. Ah, even that is struggling right now. I'm trying to get the band in sync here, and the music is syncing. And I am syncing, too, here very quickly.

0: We go with a little bit of a live version done for you by the Polkamaniacs down here on 91 FM WRUW, as they will be at the Beachland Ballroom on Saturday, July 18th. Other events are going on throughout Northeast Ohio on July 18th, and that includes the Hofbrauhaus. This coming weekend will feature the North Coast Prost. That'll be tomorrow night, Saturday, Aaron Dusing with Brian Pappish in the evening, and Aaron Dusing will be back there on Sunday, July 20th, or July the 7th. Aaron Dusing will do the whole weekend. Let me make sure we get that all correct up there. And the 17th, 18th, the Zolkas will be there, and let's try and get some clarity on there, and I don't have any clarity. On Friday, July 17th and 18th, Freundfest. That's Friendfest in Oldenburg, Indiana, and that'll feature the band called the Chardon Polka Band and some other events. I got Mr. J.E.G. He's laying down tracks and getting ready, all set up. And he's got an album, a hot, red hot album.
1: I've got the Allman Brothers Band at Fillmore East from 1971. Bill Graham was the impresario behind the gig, and of course, the Allman Brothers played there at the Fillmore East, and it was a stunning set, a stunning evening, and we got it on vinyl right here, Dr. Polka, and we also have it on digital audio tape.
0: Okay, well, very, very good. We'll get that all set up out for you. I'm struggling here with some of the music that we're playing here tonight, Mr. J.E.G., because all of a sudden our virtual DJ went blank. And so, therefore,
1: shocking! Oh my! You knocked me over with a feather, Dr. Polka. Technical problems.
0: But we're gonna get some music up.
1: All right.
0: Here's some music up for you by Frankie Lischka and the Brass and the Blue Magic.
1: Dr. Polka is always prepared.
0: And we are. This is a probably traditional song with Mike Stepinski, who wrote this album. Probably in Polish and vocals. It's let's hurry to the wedding. And all these girlfriend songs I wanted to play, and I can't get them out for us. Let's get them. Here we go with Frankie Lischka and doing it again with the Blue Magic. You'll be able to hear them this coming Sunday afternoon, July 12th, at the Summer Picnic number 2 at St. Sava's Picnic Grove. Take it away.

Hey, the Waterfalls of Love, nice waltz. Getting to recover that song. That was the Gordon Hartman from the album called I'm Folkaholic. And nice, very good rendition with Gordon Hartman from

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I'm trying to get the computer back up together, and we'll see if I can get this computer back up. I'm going to try to play My Girlfriend Polka, done for you by the Brzezinski Brothers, and we'll see how this tunes up.

0: Yes, all my friends are coming over to Polka tonight. That is the Jimmy Stir. Before that, David Slovak with I Had a Girlfriend, and the Mrzynski Brothers with My Girlfriend Polka. Thank you all for tuning in to Polka Changed My Life today. Today, Mr. J.E.G. will be laying down tracks very shortly, and I'll be able to pass this events and things along to him. Are you ready, Mr. J.E.G.? Just a shade past 8 o'clock here on WRUW 91.1 FM in Cleveland. Take it away, Mr. J.E.G.
1: Ah, thank you very much, Dr. Polka. Yes, Mr. J.E.G. here, and you are tuned in to WRUW-FM 91.1 Cleveland. We are broadcasting live in stereo from the campus of Case Western Reserve University, and we are delighted to have you on board with us this evening. And some of the songs we're going to be playing tonight are a bit on the long side, including this one right here. This one is a Woody Guthrie song, and, if you're a fan of Woody Guthrie, even remotely, you are likely to recognize this classic tune here on WRUW-FM 91.1 Cleveland. We are broadcasting live in stereo from the campus of Case Western Reserve University. 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This show here is called Laying Down Tracks. We're starting at a little bit after 8 and we'll be going until 10 when the Live from Cleveland show kicks off. Woody Guthrie, Tom Jones. Joe McDonald sings it.